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1: 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It's the AAA affiliate of the Texas Rangers hosting the AAA ball club of the Seattle Mariners, the Tacoma Rainiers. And we welcome you into our broadcast on the final Friday night of the 2026 regular season. I'm Riley Colbury. Our audio engineer is Johnny Cobbler. Wade Carpenter and Daniel Rourke handle statistics on the other side of the press box. The temperature right now sits at 91 degrees, partly cloudy skies. We've got Budweiser Friday fireworks after the game. It's the final Chupacabras Day Round Rock night of the year. The Express wearing their lime green tops tonight. Great night for a ball game here. Game number four of this series in Round Rock, trying to keep this offense moving. The Express have scored 9 runs or more in 4 of their last 5 games, and they have taken 2 of the first 3 played in this 6-game set against Tacoma. A win on Tuesday, and they came back last night with a victory after they fell in the middle game on Wednesday. So the E-Train will send out the right-hander. It's David Davalio making his final start of the year. Davalio's done a nice job over his last 2 starts. It's 5 innings in each outing, and he did not allow a run in either one of those. So Davalio will try and head into the offseason on a high note. He'll face Ryan Bliss to start this game, and we'll get baseball. So glad you've decided to join us tonight, whether that's on the radio or maybe you're watching on the Bally Sports Live app. Here's Davalio's first pitch to Ryan Bliss. He'll swing away and get a piece of it. It's 0-1. So the Express, they are trying to finish up this series with a victory. The E-Train, who have taken 2 of 3 here over the first 3 days in this series. Davalio the stretch, and the 0-1. That's down and away. And so it'll be 1-1. They're going to say Bliss went around here, so it'll be 0-2. Round Rock wearing the lime green tops tonight. It's the yellow sleeve on the left side, the red sleeve on the right side of the jersey. The 0-2. And he got him swinging. Bliss strikes out, and that's how the ball game begins. So that's a great start. David Davalio on 3 pitches strikes out Ryan Bliss. And so there's one away. It'll bring up Leo Rivas. Well, 2 half swings there from Bliss. And that means that sweeper's working for Davalio tonight. So here's the left-hander in Leo Rivas. Davalio working off that first base side of the rubber. and the first pitch. That's up and away for ball one. Here's the defense tonight for the Express. Michael Hellman over at third base. The shortstop is Franer Chavez. John Taylor plays second. Jonah Bride is at first base. Give you the outfield in just a moment. 1-0 pitch coming up. Davalio set, kicks and deals. And it's a slow curveball. Little miss just off the plate. Or no, in there for a strike. Excuse me. 1-1. The outfield tonight in left, Trevor Hover. In center, Cam Colley. And in right field, it's Orlando Martinez. So Davalio straightens. And now the 1-1. Swing and a miss. Had him out in front. A good splitter there. I'll tell you what. He's only thrown six pitches. This looks like the guy we heard about when he got to Round Rock in May. And he went through some struggles early in the season. But, man, he has rounded into form here these final few weeks of 2026. 1-2 the count, the pitch. That's down and away. Well, the splitter just keeps moving outside on the left-hander Rivas. Logan Ohapi doing the catching tonight. Ohapi was behind the plate for a Davalio start back in late August. The 2-2. It's in there. Got him looking. So Davalio punches out the first two he sees. And that's how this ball game begins. Fastball there, bottom half of the zone. And that'll bring up Andy Ibanez. Well, he's got that swagger tonight after that last pitch. Walked around the mound, kind of skipped around the mound, which we saw in a start here back in August after he returned to this club. First pitch to Ibanez, and that one's off the plate away for ball one. Top of the first inning. Two away, Davalio strikes out the first two batters he sees. The 1-0. And that'll miss inside. Two balls and no strikes. You go back to that August 14th start against Sugarland. Six innings of scoreless baseball. No walks and seven strikeouts. He was the Pacific Coast League's pitcher of the week after that start, the 2-0. Breaking ball for a strike. There's the curve, and it's 2-1. And it was that night where we mentioned the way he was walking around the mound, skipping off of it. We just saw that there after that strikeout against Rivas. A 2-1. A swing and a slow bouncer. Third baseman up to get it. That's Hellman. He'll glove and fire across. In time, it's a 1-2-3. Top of the first for Round Rock's David Davalio. So we'll go to the home half of the first inning. E-Train and Rainier's just getting started on this Friday night from Del Diamond.
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0: Round Rock in Tacoma, bottom of the first inning here from Del Diamond. Beautiful night for a ball game. Only three left. We're back here tomorrow and Sunday to wrap up the regular season. Each rain and Rainiers. Neither of these teams postseason bound. Both of them have had much better second halves, though, than what they did in the first half. So Cam Colley will lead things off. It'll be Colley, Michael Hellman, and Kyle Higashioka for the Express tonight. Rangers underway right now from Globe Life Field. Massive series there. Three games set with the Toronto Blue Jays. So first pitch to Cam Colley, and he'll swing away and foul it back. It's 0-1-1. David Davalio, a 1-2-3 top of the first inning. Struck out the first two he saw, needed just 12 pitches. And man, has he been good in the month of September. So now the 0-1 to Colley from Gabe Moser, and Cam gets under it. A high fly ball along the left field line. Jones might have a play on this. He'll go over across the chalk into foul territory and hang on to it for out number one. So that's how things start for the Round Rock offense. That'll bring up Michael Hellman. So Moser getting the start, 30-year-old, former 27th round pick by the San Diego Padres in 2018. It's an 8-8 record this year. He owns a 4.72 earned run average. And he's up to 131 and two-thirds of work this season. First pitch here to Michael Hellman on a rehab assignment. And it's a cutter for strike one. And the Express did see Moser back on June 26th in Tacoma. The 0-1. A swing and a pop-up right side of the infield. First baseman drifting into foul territory. That's Patrick Wisdom. Still going over, and he'll make the catch right towards the back end of that Tacoma dugout. So two away. And it'll bring up Kyle Higashioka. Higashioka has homers in back-to-back games. And it was a screamer down the line in left last night. Left his bat at 105 miles an hour. It was the second fastest home run hitting this ballpark this year. First pitch, and that one is downstairs for ball one. In terms of hang time, not in terms of exit velocity. Higashioka, game number 10 here on rehab. Closers 1-0. Swing and a miss over the top of a cutter. And it's a ball and a strike. Just getting started here, home half of the first. And Moser will slowly wind in the 1-1 pitch. That's down and away, two balls and a strike. The defense behind Moser tonight, Andy Ibanez plays third, Ryan Bliss plays shortstop. Leo Rivas, the second baseman. Patrick Wisdom is over at first. Moser kicks and the 2-1 pitch. Swing and a miss, sweeper that time. So the count 2-2. The outfield in left, Nolan Jones. In center, Stuart Fairchild. And in right, it's Connor Joe. The turn, and now the 2-2 offering. Breaking ball that'll miss down and away. And it's 3-2. Well, Moser, his repertoire, he'll feature a sinker, a knuckleball, a cutter, a sweeper, and a slider. But really, that knuckleball can play games with hitters. 3-2, and Higashioka gets a piece and fouls it back. Sometimes it's hard to tell when he is throwing that pitch. We're going to be keeping an eye on the spin rates tonight. Looking for a 1-2-3 home half of the first. Higashioka with that Rangers helmet on to signify he's here on rehab. Payoff pitch. A swing and a ground ball slowly hit. Diving to his right. Wisdom, the first baseman, gets to his feet and flips to the pitcher covering the bag. Had plenty of time. And that's the last out of this bottom of the first. So a 1-2-3 first inning for both starting pitchers. And we'll zip off to the top of the second. Scoreless right now between Tacoma and Round Rock on Sports Radio AM 1300 The Zone and the free iHeartRadio app.
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He was surprised, but no challenge. If it was challenge, it would have been overturned. That one didn't miss, but it's called a strike as the 0-1 lifted in the air out of play right side, and it's 0-2. Willie Trainer is calling balls and strikes, making Hammond the crew chief down at first. It's Sean Sparling over at second and Mickey Smith down at third. It's a four-man crew tonight. Davalio right before he tosses in this 0-2. Trainer calls time and wipes off the plate with his shoes. Now we're ready for the 0-2 pitch. Davalio will kick it in. That's down and away, and Wisdom will not chase that sweeper. So Patrick Wisdom, 35 home runs this year. He has been must-watch TV in the Pacific Coast League. He's done that in 78 games. Wisdom had a homer last night. He had a homer on Thursday as well, as Davalio misses with this pitch in the dirt. He has been a machine this season. Davalio in a 2-2 count now. Trying to split her there, but spiked it. Holds behind his back. Comes set, and the 2-2. A swing and a line drive. This is lasered out towards deep center field, and it's going to bounce off the fence. Off the Dell Technology sign, Wisdom will cruise into second with a leadoff double. Well, tried a fastball, and he got good wood on it. So that's the first hit of the ballgame for either team, and it'll bring up Connor Jill. I mean, middle of this Tacoma lineup, so difficult. There are veteran bats in Wisdom and Joe. So Connor Joe will step in. He homered last night. Also had a walk. Finished 1-for-3. Pant legs are up tonight for Joe. He's got the navy blue socks on and the bright pink batting gloves. So Davalio comes set in the first pitch. Yeah, that's in there for strike one. Starts him off with a curveball. So Davalio's had everything working, throwing plenty of strikes early in this game. The set. And the 0-1. Breaking ball, and it's pounded right at the third baseman. Hellman gloves on the forehand, sets his feet and fires across. There's one away. Wisdom cannot move up to third. That ball was rocked at 99.8, but right at Michael Hellman. And he didn't glove it cleanly right away. Kind of fell out of his glove there, but he was able to gather and toss over to first. Brings up Nolan Jones. Jones left-handed bat against the right-hander Davalio. He'll kick and fire. And it's a breaking ball for strike one. Roster moves prior to tonight's game. Michelle Otañez has had his contract selected, so he is now active out of the Rangers bullpen tonight. There's the 0-1. And Jones' inside-out swing will send this down the left field side and out of play. It's 0-2. And that means Robbie Ahlstrom was optioned, so he is now available out of the Express bullpen, although we will most likely not see him tonight, considering he threw yesterday against the Red Sox. So Ahlstrom comes down. Otañez goes up as the 0-2, and that misses inside. And it's one ball and two strikes. And certainly happy for Michelle Otañez, who has been with Round Rock for the entire season. He was on the 40-man roster early in the year, but was designated for assignment back in June. A 1-2, a swing, and this is blooped foul, third baseline. And towards the seats. Otañez, who really struggled those first 2.5 months. But then in July, things started to turn around. And he's got that big fastball, which he can throw over 100 miles an hour. But the development of his slider is what changed things. The 1-2. Out in front, Jones cuts through it. It's another strikeout for Davalio. That's his third. So two away in this top half of the second. No score right now. Stuart Fairchild, the batter. Otañez in July figured out the grip that he wanted on that slider. Just didn't have a lot of confidence in it those first few months. And Julio Valdez, Express bullpen coach, who was with us on our clubhouse show Wednesday as Davalio misses outside with ball one, started discussing.

0: to us how Ohtani's after the game, after a game in July, right around the All-Star break, said, I figured it out. And the numbers have shown that. A 1-0, a breaking ball. Fairchild out in front, cues this behind the plate. Fouled off 1-1 now. Ohtani has held hitters to a .078 batting average with that slider since the start of July. It's been completely filthy. A whiff rate of 65% with that pitch. And so he is up in the big leagues again. Remember, was up a few years ago with the Athletics. The 1-1, swing and a miss. Speaking of whiffs, David Davalio working on a great start right now. Two down here in this top half of the second. Davalio gave up a leadoff double to Patrick Wisdom, but a ground out and a strikeout, and now he's got Fairchild on the ropes. Fairchild hitting .281 through 35 games this year. Second baseman Taylor playing up the spine of the diamond right now, right behind the second base bag. Wisdom short lead as Davalio now will step off the back of the mound. Right-hander comes set. And now the 1-2 pitch. Swing and a miss. David Davalio, four strikeouts in two innings tonight. Uses the splitter to get Stuart Fairchild. And he gets himself through this top of the second. So works around a Wisdom leadoff double. We go to the home half. Scoreless right now. 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

0: Home half of the second inning, Logan Ohapi to lead things off. And this first pitch from Gabe Moser will miss above the zone for ball one. Scoreless game. David Davalio has posted a pair of zeros to open his night on the mound for Round Rock. Moser will rock in the 1-0. And Ohapi takes down and away. And so it'll be two balls and no strikes. Glad to have you along with us tonight. Whether you're listening in the car on Sports Radio AM 1300 The Zone, or maybe you're watching on the Bally Sports Live app. The 2-0. And that's a called strike. Works the outer edge there. A sinker. And the count now 2-1. So Moser, who is not going to blow you away, sinker on 89-90. He'll turn in this 2-1 pitch. And it's off the plate outside, 3-1. Catcher Raposo held it out for a while, thinking maybe he could turn that into a strike. So hitters count to Ohapi, hitting 284 in his 21 games with the Express. The pitch, a swing and a ground ball down the third base side, and it will be foul. Ibanez gets it on the backhand right behind the bag. That one just kept veering foul. So Ohapi will see a 3-2 offer. He's done damage when he's been down at the AAA level. Logan Ohapi, who has appeared in the big leagues every season since 2022, made his major league debut in 2022 at just 22 years old. 3-2. Down and away, ball four. So Ohapi works a leadoff walk. And Round Rock has a man aboard to open up this bottom of the second. Scoreless game. Express, AAA affiliate of the Texas Rangers. Rainiers, AAA ball club of the Seattle Mariners. Mariners 6 games back right now. Rangers are a game back with 9 remaining. Now, technically, it is 2 back because they do not own the tiebreaker over the Houston Astros. John Taylor, left-handed bat, first pitch from Moser, and this is lifted in the air. Skied down the left field line, but it'll twist foul and out of play. And so the count is 0-1. Texas open up that big series tonight against the Toronto Blue Jays. Tonight through Sunday, then they're home for another 3 next week before they finish the season on the road. And the Rangers, they need a series win this weekend. And the 0-1. And Taylor will take a strike. And it's nothing in 2. John with a 13-game on-base streak right now. Season average with the Express is up to .246. Hey, look at what he's done between AA and AAA. Moser's 0-2. Swinging a ground ball. Moser will glove, throw back to second. Shortstop Bliss gloves and fires to first for a double play. A nifty turn there. Ryan Bliss had to catch that sinker moving away from him. The shortstop came up on the second base bag, and you watch the replay here, reaching well out to his left to glove it, then quickly had to transfer and toss on to first. So that'll be a 1-6-3 turn. Ohapi erased off the bases, and Jonah Bride will be the batter. And Jonah hitting .279 this year. 10 homers, 77 RBIs, and the first pitch is above the zone. And that'll miss 1-0. Second baseman Rivas playing more up the middle here. The 1-0. That swung on and grounded up middle. Shortstop sliding to his left, Bliss. He'll glove and sling quickly to first in time. So Gabe Moser has faced the minimum through the first 2 innings. Works around a leadoff walk in this bottom of the second. And we're through 2 tonight. No score. 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
0: David Davalio back out to the mound. He'll face the left-hander here in Victor Labrada. So right on left as Davalio kicks and deals. And this first pitch curve is in there for strike one. So Davalio, full control of his arsenal. 28 pitches the first two innings. Gave up a leadoff double to Patrick Wisdom. But who hasn't this year? Worked around it in that second inning. Now the 0-1. Swing and a miss. Whiffs at this splitter. Moving away from the left-handed bat. And the count is nothing at two. Great night for a ball game here. Chupacabras de Round Rock. Final Chupacabras night of the season. And we've got La Murga de Austin in the building out on the home run porch. And now a pitch clock violation on Davalio. And instead of 0-2, it'll be 1-2. So La Murga de Austin, that is the Austin FC support group. The MLS team here in town. The pitch, that's down and in. Labrada, did he go around? They'll check down at third and a quick trigger there. Mickey Smith said he went around and Labrada right away with an automated check swing challenge. So it's an ACS. We'll go to the board and find out if he went through the zone here. As we take a look and... Oh, they're showing whether or not it was a ball or a strike. They want check swing challenge on the board. And so we're going to hold off here and wait. Now they're going to show whether or not he went through. And they flash that on the board, and it is no swing. So the count here will be two balls and two strikes. So it's a successful ACS. And Labrada's at-bat will continue. Well, they showed the ABS. It can be confusing. I understand why they throw it on the board. But 2-2 the count now, and here it is. And Labrada waves right through it. A strikeout here for Davalio to open up this third. Ohapi will have to make a throw down to first to finish it off. That was in the dirt. So there's the splitter for a K. And there's one down in this third inning. Rada retired. Fifth strikeout for David Davalio. I'll bring up Nick Raposo. Raposo, the right-handed bat. Nine hitter tonight, hitting 260. And the first pitch. That's down and away for ball one. Anyway, back to La Murga de Austin, the Austin FC support group. And they are also musicians, so... They've got all their instruments up there tonight. They're playing music in between innings. It is a lot of fun here in these Chupacabras games when they're in the building. As Davalio will try a breaking ball, misses inside. The count 2-0 now. Davalio the stretch, a deep breath. Here's the pitch. And that's low, three balls and no strikes. Well, David Davalio now, it's 12 innings of scoreless baseball. Remember, his last two starts, five innings of scoreless ball in both of them. The pitch, that'll miss down and away. So it's a four-pitch walk to Raposo. It's the nine-hitter, so now the lineup turns over, and Ryan Bliss will be the batter. Davalio, his last time out in Salt Lake. That was 6 days ago, last Thursday. Five innings, three hits, did not allow a run. Hit a batter, walked a batter, struck out six. First pitch here to Bliss is down and away for ball one. So it's 10 scoreless innings with two walks and 12 strikeouts over his previous two starts. And Tom Valeo got off to such a great start this year with Double-A Frisco. Now the 1-0, and Bliss swings, taps it back in front of the mound. Davalio picks it up, fires back to second for one. Taylor will just get the out there. Trying to transfer out of his glove, he dropped it. But it was on the transfer, not on the catch. And so it'll be a fielder's choice for Ryan Bliss. He's aboard. Two down now in the top of the third. No score. Brings up Leo Rivas. Rivas left-handed bat against the right-hander here. Shortstop shaded up the middle. That's Chavez, second baseman to his left, John Taylor. Throw over to first base, and Bliss quickly back to the bag. That was a close play. Davalio almost got him. He's got a quick move over to first. That tag swiped right on the back there of Bliss. Got 27 stolen bases. Bryant still holding him on. Now the first offering. It's punched in there for strike one. So Rivas will take a strike. Leo Rivas has been in the big leagues over the last three seasons as this 0-1 down and in. And the count moves to a ball and a strike. Last year in 48 games for Seattle, hit .244. With the Mariners late in the season, trying to help them get to the postseason, and then, of course, they went on to the American League Championship Series. Rivas will take a strike here, and it's 1-2. His last up in the major leagues this season, back on August 23rd. It's just 147, though, in his 48 games. 41 pitches tonight for Davalio. He's up to five strikeouts through 2 2/3. Nearing a sixth strikeout here. The 1-2 pitch. That's down and in. Almost clipped the foot there of Rivas. And so the count remains at 2-2. We'll also be keeping an eye on what's going on in Frisco, Texas tonight, because the Frisco Rough Riders trying to win a Texas League South Division title, although they're trailing it right now, 6-0 in the first to Amarillo. The pitch, there goes Bliss. This is down and in, and Ohapi can't glove it cleanly. That one skimmed the dirt. Trying to pick it on the backhand, and even if he did, I don't think he's getting Bliss. So a stolen bag for Ryan Bliss, his 28th of the year. Rivas struck out looking the last time he was up. Top of the third, a man on second. Two down, Davalio. Ready to go. And the pitch. Up and away, ball four. So he will walk Rivas here. And now Logan Ohapi will go out to the mound. Davalio, the way he finished that pitch, kind of faded off that first base side of the mound, well off of it. And Ohapi goes out there to chat with him. Franer Chavez, the shortstop, will join in on the conversation. So it'll be first and second for Andy Ibañez. And Ibañez is a tough customer, but yeah, Patrick Wisdom's shadow looms large there on deck. You do not want to face him here with men on base in this third. You'd like to save him for the start of the fourth inning. So Davalio, quick conversation with Ohapi. And now gets ready to face Ibañez. Ibañez rolled over to the third baseman back in the first. And the first pitch. Breaking ball for strike one. As we've talked about all week long, Andy Ibañez was here with Round Rock in 2018 and 2021, as well as 2022. Had some great years in the big leagues. Davalio's 0-1 pitch. That's down and away. He won't chase it. One ball and one strike. Back in 2023 with the Tigers, he had 264 OPS, 745, 11 homers that season. And the pitch, and it's fouled back, and the count is 1-2. No score, top of the third inning. Round Rock in Tacoma. Rainier's threatening. Good two on and two out. Cavalillo holds, and he'll kick and fire. A breaking ball pounded on the ground. Chopper, third baseline, foul. And so we'll do 2-2 over again. It's been a long top of this third inning here for Davalio. Pitch count now has risen to 48. A 2-2. It's down and away. Three balls and two strikes. We mentioned Frisco playing in the Texas League Southern Division title game tonight. Best of three series. It's split at a game apiece. They gave up a 6-run lead yesterday, and now they're trailing it 6-0 in the first frame. Blake Townsend on the mound. Remember, we saw him here with Round Rock. Did not record an out. 6 runs, 5 earned. Payoff pitch. And he'll pull this one down and away, ball 4. And so now they're loaded up for Patrick Wisdom. So Wisdom doubled in the second inning. And Dave Borkowski, Round Rock's pitching coach, is going to walk out to the mound here and chat with Davalio about how to approach Wisdom. Well, he got him to 2 strikes immediately back in that second inning, but then Wisdom stroked a double out in the right center field. Don't forget, we're back here tomorrow, game number 5 of this series and the penultimate game of the 2026 season. The action starts at 7:05. Should be a fun Saturday evening at the ballpark. That's our cowboy hat giveaway presented by Covert Huddle First. 2,000 fans will get one of those. Come out to the ballpark, watch the Express game. You can hang out at the bullpen bar, watch the Longhorns play. They've got UTSA tomorrow, so you can do both. We'll have the game on. Get yourself an Intel Club ticket, and you can go watch in there. All right, here we go. First pitch to Patrick Wisdom. That's outside for ball 1. Wisdom, 35 home runs. And every time he comes to the plate, you sit up on the edge of your seat, especially when the bases are loaded. There's the 1-0. A breaking ball that he flips in for a strike. And it's 1-1. I'll have to be careful. I cannot hang a breaking ball here to Wisdom. Maybe expecting something else there on 1-0. And the 1-1 pitch. That's down and away. 2 balls and a strike. Ryan Bliss on third. Leo Rivas on second. Andy Ibañez on first. All of them reaching via walks. The 2-1. Swing and a miss. Splitter in the dirt. And it's 2-2. Well, not only Davalio is going to put many pitches over the heart of the play. That was a great splitter. As you go back to that here. And the 2-2. And he does, but this time Wisdom lays off it. Now it's 3 balls and 2 strikes. So Davalio has to throw a strike in this spot. Top of the third, bases are juiced. Tacoma looking for an early lead. No score right now. Davalio will straighten. The 3-2. A swing and a ground ball. Third baseline foul. Just barely curled in front of the bag, or else that might have clipped the base, and it's extra bases down the line for Wisdom, and Tacoma's got the lead. Instead, the Rainiers will rewind and head back to their respective bases. You watch the replay. I mean, Man, it almost nicked the corner of the bag at third. Payoff pitch coming up again to Wisdom. And Davalio is set. The 3-2. Breaking ball, and that will miss ball four. A massive challenge here from Logan Ohapi. Round Rock's catcher thinks this was a strike. If it was, it ends the inning. We'll go to the board. We'll take a look. If it's a walk, it's a run in, and it did miss. So Patrick Wisdom with a bases loaded walk. And it's 1-0 Tacoma right now. In this top half of the third, that'll be the fourth walk issued this inning for Davalio. And the first run he's allowed since early this month. And unfortunately, Kyle Borsk coming out and going to his bullpen. So we'll get a pitching change here in the top of the third. A night that got off to such a great start here for David Davalio. But he walks four in the third, a run home. And that'll be all for him after 57 pitches. We'll take a break for the pitching change. Tacoma 1, Round Rock nothing when we return.
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0: We stay in this top half of the third. It is 1-0 Tacoma. Patrick Wisdom with a bases-loaded walk. And so that's how the Rainiers grab their first run of the game. And so Connor Joe now will be the batter in this third. With the bases still full, Brian Lobus is going to enter. So Lobus takes over, coming off a great outing earlier in the week against the Rainiers. And the first pitch, a swing and a miss. And there's a vintage sweeper from Lobus. It's 0-1. Now, Ryan, we saw on Tuesday night two scoreless innings. Gave up a couple of hits, no walks, and two strikeouts. The 0-1. That's down and away. Same exact pitch. This time Joe lays off it. And it's one ball and one strike. So Leo Rivas down at third. Over at second, Andy Ibañez. Patrick Wisdom now on first base. The 1-1. Swing and a miss here on the sweeper. It's 1-2. That's what Ryan Lobus does. He's going to come into the game and he's going to fire off sweepers. That one was over the top half of the zone. It was hittable. The previous one he swung at was way outside. Now the 1-2. And it comes inside, checks his swing, and fouls it off. Well, that's the fastball there from Lobus. Joe started to begin his swing. Just barely made contact. So it'll stay at a ball and two strikes. 26-year-old from Marietta, Georgia. He'll kick and deal. Another check swing. And another foul ball. Same exact fastball, same location. And it comes up and in, and Joe on both of those makes contact. He doesn't swing at either one. It's 3-2 right now. Instead, the count remains at a ball and two strikes. Here's Lobus's pitch. Sweeper, and it's popped up to right. And coming on is Orlando Martinez. He'll drift in and make the catch. So Tacoma loads the bases up, but they score just one run. A bases-loaded walk for Patrick Wisdom. And we'll head to the home half of the third. 1-0 right now. Rainiers lead it.
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0: Home half of the third inning. Round Rocket, Tacoma. 1-0 the score. Rainiers just a run home in that top of the third on a bases loaded walk. So it'll be Trevor Hover to start things off. 7, 8, and 9 due up. Hover, Orlando Martinez, and Franer Chavez as Gabe Moser winds and the first pitch. And Hover will take strike one, a cutter. So Moser, 21 pitches through the first two innings. He has faced the minimum. Did issue a walk in that second. And the 0-1. That's inside. 1-1. It was a 1-6-3 double play in the second inning. They got him around that leadoff walk as Hover way out in front of this sweeper. And the count here is 1-2. Express with a win tonight, it would guarantee at least a series split going into Saturday and Sunday to wrap up the year. Moser rocks. Here's the 1-2 pitch. And a half swing, he went around. Hover strikes out. Moser with his first punch out of the game, a sinker. So Hover is retired. That'll bring up Orlando Martinez. David Davalio knocked out of this game. Round Rock starting pitcher. Here's how his final line will look. It was 2 2/3 tonight. One hit, one run. It was earned. He issued 4 walks. He struck out 5. First pitch to Martinez. And a late swing. He'll foul it back. It's 0-1. Bases loaded walk. Scored that run in the top of the third. And then he had to come out with 2 outs. Davalio, 57 pitches, 32 for a strike. 0-1. That's taken high. And so it'll be 1-1 here to Martinez. Martinez has gotten off to a great start to September. As now the 1-1. Called strike 1-2. Orlando in 12 games this month hitting .342. 8 RBIs and 5 walks in those 12 games. A native of Cuba, he awaits this 1-2 pitch, and here it comes. A breaking ball that he taps, third base side. Off the mound comes Moser. He'll glove and quickly sling to first. There's 2 away. So Hover strikes out, Martinez grounds out. And it'll bring up the 9-hitter in Franer Chavez. Well, we'll be scoreboard watching Amarillo and Frisco right now. They're in the second inning, 6-0. Amarillo with a 6th spot in the top of the first in game 3, the deciding game of the Texas League Southern Division Series. First pitch here to Chavez. He'll swing and lift it in the air out towards deep right. This will carry. Joe goes out in front of the wall and has just enough room. So Chavez gets the crowd into it there. They thought maybe that could get out of here, but it's allowed out, and it will end this bottom of the third. 1-2-3 for Gabe Moser. He's been sharp through 3 innings. We'll go to the top of the fourth. Still 1-0 Tacoma.
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0: top half of the fourth inning. Tacoma holds an early 1-0 lead. They manufactured that run without a hit in the third. Four walks issued by David Dava, Leo Round Rock's starter. So Ryan Lobus back out to the bump. Took over, got the last out of that third inning as Nolan Jones gets into one. Straight away center field. To the wall goes the center fielder, Colley, and this will bang off the fence. Jones striding around second, heading for third, and he's got a stand-up triple. Well, he caromed all the way back into the middle of center. Cam Colley went back on it, jumped up, couldn't come up with it. And Tacoma, I think they believe that was a homer. We'll watch the replay here to see if this got the padded wall or it got above the yellow line and out of here. And it did get the padded wall, top of the fence there. So a triple for Jones. First pitch swinging in this fourth. And that'll bring up Stuart Fairchild, infield up on the grass for Round Rock. And Fairchild swings at the first pitch. Flies this out to center. Colley makes the catch. Here comes Jones to the plate. It's a good throw, but a head-first slide. He's in there safely. And it'll be a sacrifice fly for Stuart Fairchild. And Tacoma has added on. It's now 2-0. Well, good attempt there from Cam Colley. A decent throw, but not much he could do. So two batters into this fourth inning, and the Rainiers have a second run in this game. Bring up Victor Labrada. First pitch, he'll square on a bunt, pull back, and the sweeper's in there for strike one. For Nolan Jones, extends his on-base streak to 19 games now with that leadoff triple. And the 0-1. That's low. And so it'll be one ball and one strike. Brada, who's hit 11 homers this year, 54 RBIs. The 1-1. A swing and a slow ground ball. Second baseman Taylor to his right. Gloves and fires the first. Just barely got him. Very close play. But there's two down. That'll bring up the nine-hitter Nick Raposo. Raposo walked back in that third inning. Rangers in action right now against the Blue Jays at Globe Life Field. 4-0 Texas in the third. First pitch here to Raposo, and he'll go after and foul it back. It's 0-1. So the Rangers scoring on an Evan Carter fielder's choice. Zeke Duran a sacrifice fly, and then it was Corey Seager with a double. Rangers trying to respond after a tough loss yesterday to the Red Sox. 0-1 pitch. That's high. Blue Jays playing some great baseball right now. They have the same exact record as the Rangers entering that series. 1-1. A swing and a high fly ball out to left. Hover coming in a few steps. Still coming in, and he'll make the grab. So Ryan Lobus allows a leadoff triple and a sacrifice fly. And Tacoma will have a 2-0 lead as we go to the bottom of the fourth inning here from Dell Diamond on this Friday night. 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
1: 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Fast repairs, quality replacements, and a Gabe Moser back out to the mound here for Tacoma as we go to this home half of the fourth. 2-0 Tacoma has the lead. First pitch to Cam Colley, and that'll be a breaking ball up and in, and it's 1-0. So two runs on two hits for the Rainiers. No errors. Round Rock hitless through the first three innings. Moser's 1-0 pitch. Swinging this one, found back. And it'll be a ball and a strike. Well, Moser has faced the minimum through three innings. He did issue a walk to start that second, but got right around it with a double play ball. And now the 1-1 pitch. And Colley will take low. Two balls and a strike. Cam Colley, who's been on a home run spree as of late. 16 games, his last 16 games, he's hit seven homers. The 2-1. A swing and a fly ball out to left. But Jones moving over to his left and back a few steps. Well, make an over-the-shoulder grab. So Colley retired to open up this bottom of the fourth. And it'll bring up Michael Hellman. Hellman flew out to the first baseman in foul territory in that first inning. They're on a rehab assignment. And Hellman, we saw the first two nights of this series. He had the night off yesterday. When he was in center field both Tuesday and Wednesday, tonight getting the start at third base. Moser winds up at the first pitch. And that one on the edge for strike one. Round Rock has their bullpen going again. Luis Curvelo warming up. David Davalio is 2 2/3 in this ballgame. Round Rock's starting pitcher, the 0-1. And Hellman will take, and it misses, a ball and a strike. Catcher Raposo, I think he believed it was a strike, and if he had challenged, it would have been overturned. There's been some calls early that both teams have been hesitant on challenging as the 1-1. It's fouled back, 1-2. Hellman, who appeared 50 games this year for the Rangers from mid-May to mid-June by a pitch at Fenway Park against the Red Sox on June 13th. He's been on the injury list since then. A fractured finger is the 1-2. It's down and away. Two balls and two strikes. Last year with the Rangers, appeared in 38 games. Was part of the group titled the Little Rascals late in the season, trying to help Texas make the postseason. 2-2, and that's in there. Got him looking. Second strikeout tonight for Moser. It's Hellman two away quickly in this fourth inning as Kyle Higashioka is the batter. Higashioka grounded out to the first baseman back in the first inning. So a deep breath, Moser will wind up. And the first offering. That's down and away for ball one. Brent's trying to get something going here. Plenty of pop at the top of this lineup tonight. Two rehabbers in there is the 1-0. It's down and away, 2-0. You've got Ohapi behind Higashioka, who walked back in that second inning. Wind moving the flags out to the left field again, but not blowing as hard as it was last night. 2-0. Swing and a fly ball hanging high in the air down the left field side, but this one will hook up into the seats and it'll actually end up on the roof out of play. So Higashioka in a 2-1 count now. And Kyle Higashioka, who on Sunday in Salt Lake stole the fifth base of his minor league career, which has spanned over 660 games. 2-1 offering. He'll take in there for a strike. 2-2. But it was the starter on Sunday, I believe it was Brett Carey, who throwing from the windup with a man on first. Higashioka just took second. 2-2. Swing and a miss. Moser, a couple of strikeouts to put away this fourth inning. He is dealing right now. Four scoreless for Tacoma's right-hander. And we'll go to the top of the fifth from Del Diamond. The Rainiers 2, the Express nothing on Sports Radio AM 1300 The Zone and the free iHeartRadio app.
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1: Luis Curvelo will take over for the Express as we head to this top half of the fifth. Tacoma holding a 2-0 lead. First pitch to Ryan Bliss is low for ball one. The Express and Rainiers, game number 4 in this series, and Round Rock being no hit right now for the first 4 innings. Curvelo's 1-0, and Bliss will sky this one. It might touch the moon. Third baseman coming in here, Hellman, right next to the line, backpedaling and squeezing the glove. That is a big league pop-up that Michael Hellman just corralled. One away. We'll bring up Leo Rivas. So Rivas struck out in the first. He walked in the third inning. Curvelo working on that third base side of the rubber. Give you Lobos' final line in just a moment. First pitch. And a pound the zone for strike one. So Ryan Lobos inning in a third. One hit, one run. It was earned. No walks, no strikeouts. 14 pitches tonight for Lobos. 11 for a strike. 0-1. That's outside. One ball and one strike now. To Leo Rivas. Luis Curvelo has done a nice job lately. The season earned run average now sits as the 1-1 comes in, and it's rolled right to the second baseman. Taylor, he'll take it in and toss to first base. Short toss to Jonah Bride. Two away. Curvelo entering this outing. It's a 6.75 earned run average in his 33 appearances this year. So he'll face Andy Ibanez now. Luis, two scoreless innings on Tuesday in the series opener. That was the bullpen game for Round Rock, where they started Michel Ohtañez. First pitch here to Ibanez, and Curvelo puts in a called strike. Top half of the fifth. A-Train down by a pair of runs. And the pitch. Swinging this one fouled back just to a right. And it's nothing and two. Ball falling off the roof, down into the stands. Fan making a nice play. The pitch, and Curvelo misses. It's going to be a ball and two strikes. Luis Curvelo donning that glove with the colors from the flag of Venezuela. Got red and blue and yellow on it. 1-2. That's high, 2-2. And you match that with these lime green tops, which feature yellow and red. It's a colorful pitcher's mound right now. Is the 2-2 pitch. Did he go around? They'll check down at first. He did not. Curvelo thought he did. And Luis kind of swipes at the baseball as his catcher, Ohapi, throws it back to him in disgust. He thought that Ibanez went through there. And now Curvelo asks for time here. His crowd making some noise. And we're going to get a pitch clock violation on Curvelo, and Ibanez is going to draw a walk here. So Luis trying to get an explanation right now from Willie Trainer calling balls and strikes. And it's a violation to put Ibanez aboard. So a costly one, 3-2 the count there. And now Patrick Wisdom will get a chance to bat. Well, for Curvelo here, you have to reset because you got Wisdom in the box now. You cannot make a mistake or he'll make you pay. First pitch. He'll swing away. Ground ball up the middle. Second baseman Taylor will take it and toss to first. And that will end this top of the fifth. So Curvelo comes back and gets Wisdom to ground out. And we'll go to this home half of the fifth. 2-0 Rainiers.
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The right-hander. First pitch here to Ohapi. He'll swing away and fly this in the air to center. So Fairchild to his left. Drifts over and makes the catch. And there's one away. So that will bring up John Taylor now. And for Moser, you look, the only blemish on his night has been that walk to lead off the second, but he erased it with a double play ball right after. And it was Taylor who hit into it. And for Moser, he's at 46 pitches right now. So he gets to this fifth, and then you start to sweat a little bit. Not quite yet, though. First pitch here to Taylor, and that breaking ball's away. And it's 1-0. John, who owns a 13-game on-base streak. 1-0 pitch. And he'll take the breaking ball in for a strike, and it's 1-1. Taylor, 7 homers, 57 RBIs. 1-1. And that's outside. Close pitch. Raposo holding it out, and it's 2-1. Well, John, last 5 games, 6 for 20. 2-1. A swing, and he'll send this deep out to center field. Way back there. That ball is gone. John Taylor will end the no-hitter here, and he'll get Round Rock on the board. It's a solo shot in this home half of the fifth. Tacoma's lead cut in half. It's now 2-1. So Taylor going to the deepest part of the ballpark. Straightaway center. Oh, that 407 sign. And Round Rock has a hit and a run. That'll bring up Jonah Bride. First pitch. And he'll take strike one. Absolutely crushed from JT. 424 at 107 off his bat. The 0-1. And that breaking ball misses low. It'll be one ball and one strike. That had to feel good. A finish 2026 strong in what has been a breakout campaign for John. The 1-1 breaking ball is in for a strike, and it's 1-2. The windup and the 1-2 pitch. That swung on, a high hopper down the third base line, foul. Ibanez coming up on it quickly, trying to make a backhanded play. So slow walk back to the box here for Jonah. Again, eighth of the season for Taylor. As Moser will rock, and the 1-2 pitch. Swing and a miss. Bride strikes out on the sweeper. And so there's two away. That will bring up Trevor Hover. Moser with his fourth strikeout tonight. So responds nicely after he gives up the homer. Hover struck out back in the third inning tonight. As Moser kicks up in the first pitch. And Trevor will take on the outer edge for strike one. Well, Taylor between AA and AAA this year. He has now hit 14 home runs. 0-1. Breaking ball. That's served foul. Out of play. Nothing at two. John, who hit two homers last year, that was his debut season in the Rangers organization. Going to the count. Moser's pitch. That misses outside. Knuckleball there. And so it'll be 1-2.

0: Oliver, who had a homer last week in Salt Lake. It was his first since July 25th. A 1-2 offering. And that one is up. 2 balls and 2 strikes. For Taylor, that was his first home run since August 9th. So it had been quite a while. And now the 2-2. And this runs in. 3 balls and 2 strikes. So Hover works the count full. Round Rock down by a run now. It's a 2-1 game in the bottom of the fifth inning. And the pitch. A breaking ball that he sends down the left field line. This will twist foul and up towards the seats. So another payoff pitch is coming up. Hover, who will enter a minor league free agency after this season. See where he ends up. 3-2. A swing, and it's pulled on the ground to the second baseman. Rivas goes to a knee to field. It straightens up and slings the first for the last out of this bottom of the fifth. But Round Rock gets a run and a hit. John Taylor accomplishes both with one swing of the bat. His solo homer makes it a 2-1 Tacoma lead on Sports Radio AM 1300 The Zone and the free iHeartRadio app. Rock 'em with the Round Rock Express at Dell Diamond. 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

0: Round Rock at Tacoma, heading to this top half of the sixth inning. The Express down by a run now. John Taylor gets them on the board with a solo homer. So Connor Joe leads it off against Luis Curvelo in the first pitch. And Joe swings away and will slap this down the left field side for a base hit. Getting to it at the warning track. However, Joe turning for second. The throw from deep left will bounce in. It's a feet first slide for Connor Joe. And he's got a leadoff double. The Rainiers with an extra base hit. And so that'll bring up Nolan Jones now. Jones tripled back in the fourth inning. Curvelo third base side of the rubber. Through that fifth inning, issued a walk, but worked around it with two outs. Got Patrick Wisdom to ground out. His first pitch here to Jones is down and away for ball one. So the Rainiers trying to get that run right back after Taylor homered in the bottom of the fifth to end the no-hitter tonight for Gabe Moser. And this pitch is going to miss, and it's two balls and no strikes. Short lead off second right now for Connor Joe. 2-0. And Jones takes a strike, and it's 2-1. We'll have Wade Carpenter join us in the top of the seventh tonight. He is going to provide some insight into the season. He's got a couple statistics he wants to talk about. Express coordinator of PR and communications. Curvelo falls behind 3-1 the count right now. For those wondering, the Frisco Rough Riders have started their comeback. It is 6-4. They trail it now. They were down 6-0 in the first inning. So they're trying to come back tonight in the Texas League Southern Division Series finale. That's game three there, the deciding game. 3-1. Yeah, this is inside ball four. So Jones will work a walk. There's two on right away for Tacoma in this sixth frame. And that'll bring up Stuart Fairchild. Fairchild sacrifice fly in the fourth inning. And the first offering, and it's a liner at the shortstop, reaching up Chavez. He jumps up, climbs the ladder, and brings it down. Well, there's one away. A great grab from Frainier. And there's one down, so two on now with one out for Victor Labrada. Well, that ball was stung. Curvelo, first offering. And Labrada will take the splitter for strike one. Round Rock's bullpen is active again. I believe I just heard Alexis Diaz is down there. It's Labrada, a mighty hack. And Curvelo's splitter drops off the table. It's 0-2. Right-hander, third base, out of the mound. Look back at second, the 0-2. Down and away. And so it'll be a ball and two strikes. Labrada struck out in the third. He grounded out to the second baseman in the fourth. Curvelo shakes off his catcher. Now he's got the pitch he wants. Here's his 1-2. A swing and a fly ball out to center. Cauley playing deep. He'll come up and over to his right. He'll get underneath and make the catch. Joe acts like he's going to tag, but he'll stay put at second base, and there's two away. So that'll bring up Nick Raposo now. Raposo walked in the third inning, flew out to left in the fourth. Great crowd tonight on this final Friday of the 2026 season, and they're ready for some post-game Budweiser Friday fireworks. Hoping the Express can come back and pull out a victory. First pitch. And Curvelo misses inside. That's ball one. only four hits between the two teams tonight. The pitching has been great. 1-0. That's down at the bottom of the zone for a call and strike, 1-1. Well, I've got to get used to the late strike call here from Willie Traynor. It's just slightly delayed, and I've been missing those tonight, thinking that it's a ball. 1-1. A swing, a little tapper behind the plate. Fouled off 1-2. Just takes an extra second there before letting the crowd know it's in there for a strike. 1-2 now to Raposo. Just going back and forth, checking the out-of-town scoreboard between Frisco and Amarillo, as well as what's going on in Arlington. 1-2. This is fouled back. Count remains at a ball and two strikes. 4-0 still. Rangers have the lead. Kamar Rocker, four scoreless. Rangers got to Dylan Cease tonight. He walked six in his start. 1-2 pitch. Down and away. Two balls and two strikes. Raposo flew out to left field last time he was up in that fourth inning. And Curvelo is set the pitch. A swing and it's pulled. One hopper to the third base. And on the backhand, Hellman straightens up and fires to second. And Curvelo gets around a double and a walk that started this top of the sixth. So Round Rock right now trailing it by a run. It'll stay that way. 2-1. Tacoma has the lead. As we head off to the bottom of the sixth here from Del Diamond on this Friday night. We're back after this on Sports Radio, AM 1300 The Zone and the free iHeartRadio app.
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3: 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Loser gets the stadium named after them. It was a close game, but even with all the ingenuity and innovation from the Dell engineers, the minor leaguers won and the Round Rock Express were born. At least that's how we choose to remember it.

0: Orlando Martinez leads it off for Round Rock. 8-9-1 due up for the Express here in the bottom of the sixth. And Gabe Moser back out to the mound. First pitch to Martinez will miss away for ball one. So the Express down by only a run. Tacoma put two on right away in the top of the inning, but did not score. Moser's 1-0. Martinez will flare this foul and out of play. And it'll be a ball and a strike. Orlando Martinez grounded out to the pitcher back in the third inning. A little tapper off the third base side of the hill. Moser did a nice job fielding his position. The 1-1. Swing and a miss out in front. And I believe that's the knuckleball. And it's 1-2. Statcast likes to call that the sweeper, but I think that's the knuckleball. So 1-2 here. Return and the pitch. That's down. Two balls and two strikes. Moser is looking for his ninth victory of the year. Nine wins in a season are tough to come by at this level. And he's got a chance at it. With Tacoma leading it right now in this sixth frame. He's got a chance at another quality start as well as the 2-2. A swing, and that's a fly ball out towards left center. It's carrying a bit, but the left fielder moving back on it. Jones will make the catch in the alley for out number one. Martinez retired. That'll bring up Frainer Chavez. Moser picked up his 10th quality start his last time out. That was last Saturday against El Paso. He ended up getting the loss, though. Six innings, eight hits, three runs, a walk, and four strikeouts. And tonight did not allow a hit until John Taylor's homer with one out in the fifth inning. So here's Chavi, first offering. And he'll swing a line drive past the dive of the third baseman and into left. Ibanez almost came away with that. Full extension to his left. But Chavez is a single. And there's a man on with one out in the top of the order now coming up. Well, now we'll get to see Moser try and work through this lineup a third time through. Colley, a couple of fly ball outs to the left fielder tonight. 2-1 Tacoma as we're in this bottom of the sixth. And the first pitch. And that's a called strike. First pitch sinker at 88. And Colley didn't seem to like it, but he does not challenge. If he had, it would have been overturned. That was well above the strike zone. Now throw it to first, and Chavez takes a step back to the bag. He was barely off the base. Frisco is down by two runs right now to Amarillo in the top of the fifth inning. There's your scoreboard update in the Texas League. The pitch. And that's a strike at the bottom of the zone, and it's 0-2. Game three of that series to move on to the Texas League title game, which I believe would be on Sunday. Could be wrong on that. Going to the count. Moser. He's set. And now another throw over to first. Chavez dives back safely. Frainer's got two stolen bags since coming up from AA. He can run. And he looks a bit runnerish right now. And dancing off of first the pitch, and Colley pops this up. Foul territory, first base side. Flinging off the mask of the catcher Raposo and next to the Tacoma on deck circle. He'll make the play. So there's two away. Well, that's tough for Cam. That first pitch missed well above the zone. Ends up being a called strike. Gets down an 0-2 hole quickly. So here's Michael Hellman. Well, maybe one of those knuckleballs will hang here. And Hellman can bang it out of here. Right on right. Moser the stretch and the first pitch. And that one will miss up and in for ball one. Tacoma 2, Round Rock 1, home half of the sixth. Chavez barely off the first base bag now. Wisdom holding him on. And there he goes in the 1-0. That's a strike. Throw down to second. Will drift towards that first base out of the bag. It's a stolen base. So Frainer Chavez swipes his third bag since he was promoted from Frisco. That throw was high and on the first base out of second. And no chance for Rivas to even get a tag down. So 1-1. The pitch was a strike. Here it is. Swing and a miss. It's the knuckleball. Flutters in, and Hellman can't do anything with it. So 1-2 now. That was that home run against Blake Snell for Michael Hellman in early May that kind of turned his season around. He was scuffling through the month of April, hit 181 in 21 games in April. It was 0-9 to start May, and then a 3-for-4 day in this ballpark with his first hit being a first-inning homer off Blake Snell's, the 1-2, that's tied 2-2. And then he went on a heater from May 3rd until he was promoted and his contract selected or recalled. He was on the 40-man and joined the Rangers. 2-2 the count. Here's the pitch. A swing and a ground ball foul, third base side. Tacoma leading it by a run, 2-1 ball game. Bottom of this sixth. Chavez off the second base bag. And here it comes. Another foul ball. So making Moser work right now. He's now up to 77 pitches in this game. Has thrown more than 90 in each of his last three outings. He has gone up to 100. That was back against Round Rock on June 26th. The 2-2. Yeah, that's another foul ball. So Hellman just staying alive here, getting knuckleballs, and they're making contact. So the eighth pitch of this battle is coming up. Chavez off of second. And the pitch, a swing, and what do you know, another foul ball. That's four in a row. So a ninth pitch now. Who will win this war? A 2-2. Down and away, 3-2. And we'll get double digits. So a payoff pitch coming up. Chavez on second. Nobody behind him. So he will not be running on 3-2 with two outs. And the pitch. Swing and a miss. Moser does win the battle and strikes out Hellman after 10 pitches to end this bottom of the sixth. So it's a quality start for Gabe Moser, and Tacoma will maintain their lead. It's 2-1 as we go to the top of the seventh. 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
0: Back at Del Diamond, Round Rock and Tacoma are heading to this top half of the seventh. Rainiers right now with a 2-1 lead over the Express. And we've got a special guest in the booth with us. Wade O'Carpenter is going to join us here for this top of the seventh as we discuss this Round Rock Express team heading down to the finish of the year. As Ben Peoples is the new pitcher and the first offering here to Ryan Bliss is down and in for ball one. Round Rock trailing Tacoma. It is 2-1 right now. What's going on? How you doing?
4: Not much. Happy to be here.
0: Yeah, it's nice to have you. Have you on this side of the press box. Is the 1-0. That's I 2-0. And Wade is the Round Rock Express coordinator of PR and communications. So he watches just as much baseball as I do. As Peoples straighten here. And now the 2-0 pitch to Ryan Bliss. That's pounded on the ground. Third baseman scooping it up. Helmet will take his time and toss on to first base. And there's one away. So you found something. You found something about curveballs. I want you to enlighten our audience what you found out.
4: Yeah. I was doing a little analysis on the, you know, the Express pitching staff. They lead the Pacific Coast League in whiffs this year, you know, swings and misses. Looking a little deeper into that, you know, we found out the Express throw the most breaking balls in the league. So that could largely be in part why they have so many whiffs.
0: First pitch here to Leo Rivas. And that's in there for strike one. You know, this is interesting because I like that we're doing this on September 18th with 3 days left in the regular season. And I'll tell you why in a moment as the 0-1 pitch is coming up. And that's in for strike two. Because obviously this is cumulative over the entire season. Start trying to think about the guys who are here early in the year. And we talk so much about this club and how the bullpen has four or five guys that can throw 100-mile-an-hour fastballs. Yet, as the 0-2, and Rivas, is that a swing? He'll check down at third. He did not go around. And no check swing challenge here. So 1-2. You got to forget that they've got a lot of guys that have good breaking stuff. Otani's been one of them. I mean, his slider has been terrific lately.
4: No doubt. Yeah, you got guys like Emiliano Teodo and Michelle, and you know, the Express are actually
0: 1-2, and this is softly lined to the shortstop. Chavez hauls it in. Wade getting his first test here to see if he could pause when the ball is put in play. He aced that. All right, go ahead. What were you saying?
4: You know, the Express, they're also tied with Oklahoma City for the, you know, the fastest average pitch velo in the league, but yet they go to those breaking balls, and it seems to work.
0: And David Davalio, early in his start, using plenty of curveballs and splitters, had four strikeouts in the first two innings, had five strikeouts for the first eight he faced, as this has popped up to shallow right field, second baseman going out. It's Taylor. All right, see you, Wade. That was fun. About the quickest inning we've had all year. We'll have Wade come back and join us in the bottom of the seventh. It's 2-1 Tacoma right now as the Express looking for a comeback late here at Del Diamond.
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0: The Round Rock at Tacoma, bottom of the seventh inning. Kyle Higashioka to lead things off. Gabe Moser on the mound for the Rainiers. First pitch to Higashioka is low for ball one. Wade Carpenter with us. Round Rock Express coordinator, PR and communications, and he's up here in the press box watching all these games, providing a great insight to the broadcast to help us understand everything that's happening on the field through statistics. So Moser will kick in this 1-0-2 Higashioka. That's outside. Two balls and no strikes. And we were talking about how the Express throw more breaking balls than any other team in the PCL this year. And it's been a great Express bullpen here in the second half, and really overall the pitching, both starters and bullpen, as the 2-0s outside 3-0 has been great in half number two. But I want your favorite memory here from the season. Is there a game that sticks out for you this year?
4: Yeah, I had one, you know, really, how could you forget Blaine Crim coming back, hitting for the cycle? That was incredible, just an Express legend coming back with a bang.
0: Pitch misses low, 3-1. Yeah, you go back. I'm glad you mentioned a May game as the 3-1 offering. Higashioka turns on it and loops this down the left field side. It'll pop in for a hit, rolling towards the fence. Higashioka jogging towards second. The throw in will bounce there, and the tag got him. Well, he was not on his horse out of the box. And so he's gunned down, and there's one away. So Higashioka hit out of it, but it will not be a double. Brings up Logan Ohapi. That Blaine Crim cycle, gotta go back, going through my scorebook here. It was against Salt Lake on Thursday, May 28th, as this first pitch is in for strike one. It still counts, even though he hit it off a position play, right? The home run?
4: Oh, yeah. Ball goes over the fence, it's a home run.
0: Well, you know what's funny? I actually just thought about this, is the 0-1. Hoppy will swing and a big bounce third baseline foul 0-2. The two cycles you've seen over the last 2 years, both of them have been hit off of the homers have been hit off position players. Dustin Harris last year.
4: Against Salt Lake.
0: Yeah, correct. So you haven't seen, I guess, these count as cycles, but you haven't seen a real cycle yet, I guess. You've seen a PCL cycle.
4: We got a couple more games left.
0: 0-2. Hoppy cuts right through it. Moser is dealing right now. It's another strikeout, and there's two away. John Taylor is coming out. Any other games that come to mind that, even if they're not games that you want to remember?
4: Well, funny you should ask if we're talking May baseball. How can we forget when the Express scored 23 in El Paso? I believe it was May 20th. That was electric. 9 runs in the 9th inning.
0: How could we forget? John Russell's going to take the baseball from Moser here. We're going to keep it here as a call to the bullpen. What a night for Moser. He goes 6 2/3 of one-run baseball. And he was terrific. So a left-hander coming out. We'll tell you about the new one in just a second. We're going through some of the best moments this year. Wade just brought up that 23-run outburst in El Paso. That was the second most runs scored in AAA history. And it came on a Wednesday afternoon there at Southwest University Park. Everybody got involved. I'm looking at my scorebook right now. Yeah, that 9th inning was ridiculous. All 9 starters scored in the 9th frame. All 9 of them. Cam Cauley almost hit for the cycle, which is funny because he needed a double and there was a position player on the mound. He would have got it with a position player in the ballgame.
4: Ridiculous.
0: Cam had a grand slam in that game. All right. I got a game that I don't think I want to remember, but I think both of us, I remember we talked on the phone. Usually if I give you a phone call after a game, it means something crazy happened. In Oklahoma City, and he left today to go up to the big leagues, and we're happy for him, but Ryan Ward, walk-off homer.
4: Our guy, Michel Ohtañez.
0: Michel, who went up today, was at a great second half, but that was one of the most, I'd say, stunning moments of the season. Again, at Chickasaw Bricktown Ballpark, that was in April. And we're going back through some of the games early in the season. Obviously, you have all the walk-offs here in the second half. Any one of them that is your favorite? There's a few good ones.
4: I think it was the the one that sticks out. It was a 1-0 shutout against Reno, and Orlando Martinez had the infield single.
0: Yep, and it was back-to-back nights. It was the first pitch here to John Taylor. That's in there for strike one. New pitcher into the game for Tacoma. It's Peyton Alford. So it was 1-0 on that Sunday against Reno. The night before was the 11-inning thriller with Jared Kelnick's walk-off homers. This is high. And it's 1-1. And so you had a couple of wild games in that series. So Alford will turn, and the 1-1 pitch. And Taylor will take a strike, and it's 1-2. And you also had, I think there was another walk-off in that series. No, I'm thinking of the Albuquerque series from late June, early July with Caber Rodriguez walk-off home run.
4: Oh, yeah.
0: How could we forget? Now, you are involved in the process to decide the Round Rock Express MVP, which will be announced tomorrow. The 1-2, and Taylor swings, bounces it up the middle, a behind-the-back play from Alford. He'll go over to first and flip it there. A little trickery here from the left-hander, Peyton Alford, out of that Tacoma bullpen. Didn't see it into his glove, didn't need to. That'll end this inning. I just want you to tell us who you think are the candidates for Express MVP, a couple of them, and why.
4: Yeah. I mean, we've got several options, which is great. It's a good problem to have. A guy like Jonah Bride, who's been here all year, been so consistent. Just a veteran at the plate. Takes very mature at-bats. And then you got guys like Cam Cauley, who kind of came onto the scene, played so well. He got himself called up to the Rangers. And, man, he's just a speedster. Watching him run the bases is awesome. And he's also just electric with the bat. He's not the biggest guy, but, he crushes baseballs. So those are a couple.
0: Yeah, and a lot more power lately. And those are the two, really, that are up for it. Diego Castillo's been on the injury list for a couple of weeks. I think he's the third candidate for the award, hitting above .300 all season long. They signed him out of the Mexican League in late April, and he's turned himself into a nice player. So, we'll find out tomorrow, I guess, who the Round Rock Express MVP is. All right, that's Wade Carpenter. Thanks, Wade. That was fun. We'll do it again.
4: Thank you, and happy birthday. Thanks for having me.
0: Happy birthday to Johnny Cobbler, our audio engineer. Round Rock right now, trailing Tacoma. It's 2-1.
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0: Jancer Lara, the right-hander to take over for Round Rock in this top of the eighth. Round Rock right now trailing it by a run. And Lara will have a test early right now, as he'll face the dangerous Patrick Wisdom. So 0-1 here. And the pitch. And that one in for a strike. And the count is nothing and two. Two runs, three hits, and no errors tonight for the Rainiers. A run on three hits and no errors for the Express. Laura taking over for Ben Peoples. Peoples works a speedy seventh inning. And the 0-2, that's down and away. One ball and two strikes. So Ben Peoples with a couple of lineouts and a flyout there in that seventh. Laura's 1-2. A swing and a fly ball high in the air to short right. Sprinting in the right fielder, Martinez still coming in, and he'll glide over to it and make the catch. So there's one away. Well, David Davalio, Round Rock starter tonight, fortunately can only make it through 2 2/3. So Laura is now the fourth reliever for the Express, and we'll see now Kyle Moore utilizes his bullpen the rest of the way in this game. After he had a bullpen game on Tuesday, you lose an arm today in Michel Ohtani's. He goes up to the big leagues to join the Rangers bullpen. First pitch here to Connor Joe. And Joe swings over the top of this pitch, and it's 0-1. Laura with a 1.59 earned run average this season. It's over four appearances and 5 2/3 of work. And the 0-1. Joe just gets a piece, fouls it back, and it's nothing and two. So Joe with a double in that sixth inning down the left field side. And Nolan Jones is throwing into the stands. I thought he was going to throw it all the way up here. Laura's 0-2 pitch to Joe. It's down and away, and it's a ball and two strikes. Again, Tacoma holding a 2-1 lead right now, and while they do, let's go ahead and go take a look at this date in Nolan Ryan history. We take a look back at September 18th, 1966. It was a Sunday, and Nolan Ryan was on the mound, the first start of his major league career, as this is fouled back. Now, this was not the first outing of his big league career. He came out of the bullpen a week earlier. Nolan Jones is trying to throw it up into the stands. And instead of getting it over the screen, it stayed inside of it and landed on the warning track behind home. So he said, I'm not going to try that again. And he just flipped it over to the bat boy in the Tacoma dugout. 1-2 pitch. It's high, two balls and two strikes. So the 19-year-old striking phenom, as he was described in the New York Daily News, not the strikeout phenom, the striking phenom. He took the mound for his first career start. Nolan Ryan faced the Houston Astros in the Astrodome. And obviously growing up in Alvin, Texas, as Joe leaves this 2-2 high, 3-2. And, you know, his first start, not the way he wanted it to go, only one inning. He allowed four runs in that first frame, but he did strike out the side. 3-2 pitch. Yeah, swing and a miss. Locks up Joe here. Picks up a strikeout. There's two away. That'll bring up Nolan Jones now. But that was the final outing of his 1966 season, and there was a lot of hype around Nolan Ryan in 66, because he had a 21 strikeout game playing for Class AA Williamsport on his way up to the big leagues. First pitch to Jones, and he'll take strike one. It was a 21 strikeout game that he lost. Of course he did. Somehow he lost a game where he punched out 21 batters as he could not get any run support. 0-1 the count. And here's the pitch. And Jones waves at it, and it's 0-2. But on this date in 1966, again, it was one inning, four earned runs, four hits, two walks, three strikeouts. Bob Bruce earned the win for the Astros. He tossed a complete game. Two earned runs, 10 strikeouts, and he improved to 3-13. It was the Mets and the Astros that were both well below the 500 mark at the end of the 66 season. They 0-2. That's up and away. One ball and two strikes. Joe Morgan had an RBI single for the Stros. Chuck Harrison an RBI double. Bill Heath with a two RBI single. That's how Houston scored those four runs off Ryan in the first inning. Here's what the Houston Post said the next day. The pitch, and Jones swings right through it. So Jancer Laura will strike out a pair. 1-2-3, eighth inning out of the Round Rock bullpen, but we'll wrap this up. Here's what the Houston Post said the next day. Astros officials said Ryan reminded them of the first time they saw Larry Durker on the mound. I think he's a little faster than Larry, said scout Red Murph, of course, who signed Nolan Ryan. And this was, of course, the first start, but the second appearance of Nolan Ryan's career on this date, well, 60 years ago. So we'll go ahead and take a break. Round Rock right now, down by a run, going to the bottom of the eighth.
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0: So we start this home half of the eighth with a light delay. The lights have just turned off in this ballpark, and they have come right back on. So not sure what that was about, but it'll be a short delay, about 30 seconds. So Jonah Bride is the batter, left-hander on the mound, and Peyton Olford. And the first pitch, she is low for ball one. So Round Rock needing a comeback late tonight. Express will have 6, 7, and 8 due up, the 1-0. Bride takes low. It'll be two balls and no strikes. Glad to have you with us here on this Friday night. The Express in search of a Game 4 win. Olford winds in the 2-0. And Bride will take down and in three balls and no strikes now. Olford a deep breath. Here's the 3-0. Called strike, and it's 3-1. So Peyton Olford took over to get the last out of that seven. And he's back out there, falling behind 3-0. Gets the count to 3-1 now. Jonah, if he can get something to hit here, is the 3-1 pitch. And Bride will take a cold strike, and now it's 3-2. Olford, the 29-year-old, 3.67 ERA this year. It's his 33rd appearance. The payoff pitch. A swing, and he fouls it off. Just tries to protect there on 3-2. So another payoff pitch will be coming up. Olford out of Virginia Tech, originally from Florence, Kentucky. Payoff pitch, and Bride pokes this foul first baseline. So that home half of the seventh ended with John Taylor being retired by Olford, left on left. Grounded out the pitch, and it's fouled back. A slick play from Olford on the mound. Around the back grab as he kind of reached back behind him without seeing the baseball. His numbers facing home plate. And came away with it. Three and two. There's the pitch to Bride. And he'll swing and miss. Olford, the off speed. And he gets Jonah. There's one away. So the starter tonight was Gabe Moser. And Moser, terrific in this game. Right-hander who went 6 2/3. It was three hits, one run it was earned. First pitch here to Trevor Hover, and that's on the outer edge for strike one. Walked one, struck out six. Did give up the homer to John Taylor, but that was the only damage done. The 0-1 pitch. Hover slices it, fouling out of play. The count here is nothing and two. Those are 89 pitches, 59 for a strike. It's his 11th and final quality start of the year. Unrock just three hits in this game. The 0-2. That's down and away. One ball and two strikes. Southpaw will come set. No wind and fire. And that one's low. We'll check to see if he went around. He did not. And the count moves to 2-2. There's the stretch. A 2-2 pitch. A swing and a line drive past the shortstop and into left center. Trevor Hover was solid contact, and with one out, Round Rock has a base runner in this eighth inning. So that ball stroked out to left field. And Orlando Martinez will be the batter. So Martinez 0 for 2 tonight. And it'll be Caber Rodriguez to come off the bench here and pinch hit. Now you like this. John Russell now, Tacoma's manager, is going to match here. And he's going to make a call to the bullpen. So it's a pitching change for Tacoma. Even here in game number 148 with two teams not going to the postseason, these managers trying to pick up victories. Round Rock down by a run, but they've got the tying run aboard and the go-ahead run coming to the plate in this eighth inning when we return on Sports Radio AM 1300 The Zone and the free iHeartRadio app. Rock 'em with the Round Rock Express at Dell Diamond. 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

Well, big spot this game. Round Rock down by a run, bottom of the eighth inning. And a chess match here between the two managers, John Russell for Tacoma, Kyle Moore for the Express. So the right-hander, Troy Watson, is going to enter, the Texas native, as the first pitch here to Caber Rodriguez is in for strike one. So Rodriguez comes off the bench to pinch hit. John Russell, Tacoma's skipper, sees that, and he matches Kyle Moore, and he goes with his right-hander instead of his lefty. Tying run on first in Trevor Hover. Here's the 0-1. A swing and a ground ball, left side, that's through. Ace hit for Caber, and there's two on with one out in this bottom of the eighth. A sinker there. Not the hardest hit ball he's had this season, but muscles it on the ground through the left side. And now Franier Chavez will bat. And Chavi nearly took one deep back in the third inning. And then singled in the sixth. So he bats from the left side with the right-hander on the mound. Faced Moser twice tonight from the left side of the plate. Crowd's into it right now. First pitch. And it's a pitch clock violation, and it's 1-0. Well, it was tossed in, but it was too late. So it's 1-0. That would have been a strike, I think. It might have been right at the bottom of the zone. It's going to be close. The pitch. And that's a cold strike. Fastball at 93. Watson this year, a 2.51 earned run average. That's over his nine appearances. The 1-1. Chavez swings, slices it into left for a base hit. Rounding third is Hover. The throw from left field is offline. He slides in safely, and this ball game is even at two.

Bulls will make it three straight singles here. It started with Hover, and then Kaber off the bench, followed by Chavez. The stretch, and the 1-0. Down and away, two balls and no strikes. The rehabbing Michael Hellman on deck. Well, Watson has got to be careful here on 2-0 to Cam. The pitch, and it's cued foul.

Franmer Chavez RBI single has tied the game at two in the eighth inning tonight. The 2-1. Now back. So it's two balls and two strikes. Well, now a base hit can score two here with that throw, advancing Chavez to second. Rodriguez off third, Chavez off second. Two balls, two strikes in the eighth. Watson's pitch. That's low. Three balls and two strikes. You can hear this crowd tonight. They have brought it here for this eighth inning. And the 3-2. A swing and a base hit into left. Rodriguez scores. Chavez gets the stop sign rounding third. But Cam Colley, with ice in his veins, delivers the go-ahead single. It's a 3-2 Round Rock lead in the bottom of the eighth now. Calm, cool, Colley. It'll bring up Michael Hellman. 3-2 there, just shoots it into left. First pitch here to Hellman. There goes Cam, and he'll foul it off. It's 0-1. Still only one out. Four straight Round Rock singles. Oh and one to Michael. He's 0 for 3 tonight. Hellman will step out here as he asks for time. And the 0-1. That's high and tight. One ball and one strike. Well, you've got Kyle Higashioka on deck. Men on the corners, one out in this eighth inning. Can Hellman maybe break it open here? The 1-1. A swing, and this one's fouled back just to our right, and it's 1-2. So Hellman struck out last time up in the sixth. Watson's ready from the stretch. And a throw over to first. Cam dives back safely. Well, Colley, who's at 37 stolen bags going into these final three games, two games after tonight. Troy Watson just came out of the bullpen. And the 1-2, there goes Cam. The pitch runs inside. There is no throw. And make it 38 stolen bases for Cam Colley in 2026.

Only three players in Express AAA history since 2005 have reached 40 stolen bags. So he's two away now. Infield up on the grass now. The 2-2. That's down and away. 3-2. Second and third. One away. Bottom of the eighth. Two runs already home in this eighth inning. Mountrock's got the lead. The payoff pitch. Swing and a miss. No, he got a piece, and the catcher, Raposo, cannot hang on. A second life here for Michael Hellman. Another 3-2 is coming up. A payoff pitch again. A swing and a fly ball hooked in the air and up into the seats out of play. The count will stay at 3-2. Well, Tacoma in the top of the ninth inning will have 7, 8, and 9 due up. The Express with a win can guarantee at least a series split going into Saturday and Sunday. Payoff pitch again. And that is strike three called, but Hellman will challenge. Johnny Cobbler, let's cue up the music. We'll go to the board. And the call is overturned. They're loaded up now. So Hellman works a walk. And Kyle Higashioka will bat. It would have been two away with men on second and third. Instead, the bases are loaded. With one down, a big challenge from Hellman. So he walks, first pitch. That's down and in for ball one. Higashioka's one for three in this game. He's singled in the seventh. And now the pitching coach, Mike McCarthy, is going to come out to the mound. This place has been loud in the eighth.

0: You can hear them. One and 0 to Higashioka. The bases are full. Home half of the eighth inning. Two runs already home. Round Rock's got the lead. It's 3-2. Watson's pitch. And he'll take down. It's 2-0. Well, nobody up in that Tacoma bullpen. The 2-0. Down and away. Three balls and no strikes. On the verge of walking in a run. One pitches this inning for Watson. It's 3-0. And that's a strike. Bottom of the zone. It's 3-1. Well, now there's some movement in that Tacoma bullpen by the right center field fence. The 3-1. A swing and a chopper foul down that third base line. And the count 3-2. Payoff pitch coming up to Higashioka. Here it is. And that's strike three called, and another challenge. Here we go again. It's a big one. A run will come in if this is overturned. It is! On 3-2 in the bottom of the eighth, back-to-back batters challenge strike three, and both calls are overturned. Higashioka walks with the bases loaded, and Round Rock's lead is now 4-2. Two massive challenges from Round Rock. And look, behind the plate tonight, that's Willie Traylor. I mean, you can't blame him. That was a close pitch. First pitch here to Logan Ohapi. And he'll take strike one. So a bases loaded walk for Higashioka to extend the lead at 4-2 now. The 0-1. Down and away, one ball and one strike. So Cam Colley now on third. Michael Hellman's on second. Higashioka on first, the 1-1. Down and away, two balls and a strike. The set, the 2-1. It's low, 3-1. Watson asked to come over the plate here. Right-hander warming up in the Tacoma bullpen now. The pitch, a swing and a fly ball towering high in the air to right center. Not deep enough to get out of here. It'll be caught by Joe. Colley will tag and score. A sacrifice fly for Logan Ohapi. Round Rock's lead is now 5-2 in the eighth. Ohapi does a job. From second to third goes Hellman. And that'll bring up John Taylor here in this eighth inning. Round Rock has awoken from their slumber and struck for four in this eighth inning. Had just one run coming into this frame. First pitch swinging, and it's right by him, 0-1. Taylor comes up hacking. The Express have manufactured four. The set. And the 0-1, that's down. So it'll be one ball and one strike. And we know what happens when the Express score five runs. They tend to win ball games. The 1-1, That's up and away, 2-1. Express 5, the Rainiers 2 in the 8th inning. Hellman off third, Higashioka off first. And the 2-1. And that's a strike, 2-2. Taylor homered in the 5th inning. John sent one out to straightaway center, 424 feet. The 2-2 pitch. He'll swing and slowly bounces. First baseman Wisdom. No, it's the pitcher Watson cutting off Wisdom, grabbing it, and stomping on the pillow at first for the last out here of this bottom of the 8th. But Round Rock scores 4 times. They've got a 5-2 lead as we go to the top of the 9th inning here from Del Diamond on this Friday night. Rock 'em with the Round Rock Express at Del Diamond. 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
0: Top of the ninth inning, Round Rock 3 outs away from a Friday night victory. And so it'll be Emiliano Teodo to try and save this thing. So the right-hander, check that. We heard Teodo through the intercom. It's William Bormy here in this ninth. So Bormy right on right as Stuart Fairchild will lead things off. And this first pitch is in for strike one. So a slider to start him off. 5 runs, 7 hits, and no errors for the Express tonight. 2 runs, 3 hits, no errors for Tacoma as Bormy gets ahead 0-1. He's set, and here's the pitch. And that one misses up and away. And it'll be 1-1. So William Bormy enters here to try and close this ball game out and give Round Rock a third win in 4 days. The 1-1. And that's off the plate away. 2-1. And Bormy, 8-2 record between AA and AAA this year. It's a 2.70 ERA. He's got an ERA of exactly 3 at the AAA level. 2-1 to Fairchild. And that bounces in. So two balls and two strikes. Fairchild sacrifice fly back in the fourth inning. The Express had three hits going into that eighth inning, and they scored four runs on four hits in the bottom of the eighth alone. 3-1. A swing, and this is fouled back top of the screen. That was coming up here. If that one does not hit the top of the screen, that ball is in this booth. The count 3-2 now. We need to catch our breath after that close call. Fairchild will ask for time. Back here tomorrow, 7:05 first pitch. Our pregame coverage begins at 6:50 for the penultimate game of 2026. And the 3-2. Swing and a miss. Pouring a strikeout to open up this top of the ninth. The bullpen has been brilliant this evening for Round Rock. David Davalio goes 2 2/3, one hit, one run. He walked four, he struck out five. But for now, 5 2/3, the Round Rock bullpen has allowed just one run. So Bormy, first pitch now to Victor Labrada, and he'll take inside for ball one. Labrada is 0-3, struck out back in the third inning. Only three hits for Tacoma in this game. A 1-0, a swing and a cue shot. Third baseman up on the grass here, Chavez, who just slid over to third, and he'll retire Labrada. Round Rock out away from the victory. Some defensive changes here in the top of the ninth. We were coming back late from break, running in here. It's Chavez over at third. Rodriguez is the new shortstop. John Taylor still plays second. Jonah Bride still at first. Haver in left. Colley in center. Michael Hellman will play right field. So here's Nick Raposo now, and we got a pitch clock violation on Bormy, so it's 1-0. And Express on the verge of what would be a third win in this series. Here's Bormy's 1-0. That's down and away, and it's two balls and no strikes. Last time we saw William on the mound, and that came against Tacoma on Tuesday through a scoreless inning. Did walk one and struck out two. Amarillo and Frisco in a classic right now in Game 3 of the Texas League South Division Series as this 2-0 misses 3-0. 6-5, Amarillo leads it as they are in the bottom of the eighth. It was 6-0 in the first inning. Frisco has climbed back into it. So we'll be turning that on as soon as this one ends, and they will be in the clubhouse as well. 3-0. And it's off the plate, away ball four. So a walk here with two outs to Raposo, and now the top of the order coming up, which scares you a little bit. Ryan Bliss is going to bat. I'd love to know the numbers on how often a pitcher, when he gets a pitch clock violation, ends up walking a batter. Logan O'Hoppe is going to go out and talk to Bormy here. Franier Chavez, the third baseman, comes in as well. Rangers are up 6-1 right now. They're six outs away from a victory tonight in Arlington. Kamar Rocker, 4 1/3. One earned run. So here's Ryan Bliss. Without a hit tonight, he reached on a fielder's choice and scored one of the two runs for Tacoma. That was back in the third inning. So Bormy ready to go after the meeting on the mound. And his first pitch. Fastball, four, strike one. He's set. Now the 0-1 pitch. Runner on the move. Bliss swings and fouls this off. And now it's 0-2. Tacoma down to their last strike. Well, Budweiser Friday fireworks on tap as soon as this game ends. 0-2, two outs. Top of the ninth inning. William Bormy trying to slam the door. And the 0-2. It's in the dirt. A slider there from Bormy. It's a ball and two strikes. Fastball slider combination also has the changeup, but mainly fastball slider. Bormy's 1-2 pitch. No kick and deliver. Bliss swings and pops it up behind the plate and out of play. So another 1-2 coming up here to the right-hander. Bliss able to fight off 99 that time. The 1-2 pitch. Bliss swings and lines this deep left field, going back on, and Hover still going back, and over the shoulder grab. Trevor Hover secures this Friday night victory as the Round Rock Express will pick up a 5-2 win in come from behind fashion. The Express had three hits through the first seven innings. In the eighth, it's four runs on four hits. And the E-Train pick up a victory tonight. We'll take a break. We'll talk about it on our post game. That's next on Sports Radio AM 1300 The Zone and the free iHeartRadio app. Rock 'em with the Round Rock Express at Del Diamond. 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

the final tonight from Del Diamond, the Round Rock Express are going to take game number four of the series, a final score of 5-2. And we welcome you into our postgame show. I'm Ryland Cobry. Round Rock tonight, 5 runs, 7 hits, and no errors. Tacoma, 2 runs, 3 hits, and no errors in this game. The Express have taken 3 of 4 in this series, and with the win tonight, they guarantee at least a series split, and they will also take the season series from Tacoma. So the Express will improve to 7-3 against the Rainiers here in 2026. On the season, they'll go to 72-76 overall, and in the second half, 41-32. Tacoma now drops to 38-35 in the second half. They are 71-77 on the year. So we welcome you into our postgame show. Glad to have you with us here. The Express with a thrilling comeback win. They trailed at 2-1 going into the bottom of the eighth, but they strike for 4 in that eighth inning to pull away with it. Winning pitcher tonight, that would be Jancer Lara out of the bullpen. He threw a scoreless eighth inning and struck out 2, retired the side. So that's his first AAA win for Jancer. The loss will go to Troy Watson out of the bullpen for Tacoma. He'll go to 0-1. He gets a blown save as well. 2/3 of an inning, 3 hits, 3 runs. All of them were earned tonight as he walked 2 for the Rainiers. This ball game took 2 hours and 37 minutes in front of 7,700 fans, 7,700 in attendance tonight here at Del Diamond for this final Friday fireworks presented by Budweiser of the season. Those fireworks coming up right now in this ballpark, but it was a great crowd. You could really hear them in that eighth inning. So let's go ahead and listen back to some of the highlights from this game as the E-Train trailed it early. Tacoma would get on the board first. They would score in that top of the third frame. The Rainiers scoring a run after a strikeout for Victor LeBron. It started that third, a walk for Nick Raposo, and Ryan Bliss, a fielder's choice, he would get aboard. And then it was 3 straight walks and Patrick Wisdom with a bases loaded walk. And so Tacoma would take an early 1-0 lead. Then in the top of the fourth inning, they'd add a second run after a leadoff triple for Nolan Jones. Stuart Fairchild came up to the plate.

0: Well, it appears we're having some technical difficulties with our highlights right now. See if we can get this to work here in a moment. Johnny Cobber, our audio engineer, working hard to try and make this work. And, yeah, it looks like we'll try one more time here. JC says, nope, it's not going to work tonight. So Fairchild, a sack fly, 2-0 Tacoma. Then in that bottom of the fifth inning, Round Rock would get on the board. John Taylor with a solo shot. We're going to make that our Ideal Signs play of the game. 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And Taylor with the first run of the game for Round Rock, also the first hit of the game. Gabe Moser was terrific, finally allowed a hit with one out in that fifth inning. So Round Rock trailed it by a run. And that was one of just two hits against Moser in this game. Three hits against Moser. He'd finish after 6 2/3, three hits, one earned run, a walk, and six strikeouts. It's back-to-back quality starts to finish his season, yet he's going to get a loss, or tonight a no decision, got a loss in his last quality start against El Paso last week, but he was great tonight. And we go to the eighth inning, Tacoma hanging on to a 2-1 lead. It was a strikeout there to start that eighth for Peyton Alford, who got the last out of the seventh, took over for Moser. So he came back out, got a strikeout, then allowed a single to Trevor Hover. Then some gamesmanship. It was John Russell, the manager for Tacoma. He had a right-hander warming up. Kyle Moore, Round Rock's manager, would decide to pinch hit for Orlando Martinez, and he'd send up a right-hander in Rodriguez to face the lefty in Alford. Well, Russell saw that. He matched Moore, and he went to his bullpen and instead grabbed his right-hander out of the pen. That's Troy Watson. So Watson came on to face Rodriguez after Hover's single to start that eighth inning with one out. It was a single for Rodriguez off the bench. So there was two on for Franier Chavez, and his base hit into left would tie the game at two apiece. Hover would score from second. The inning would continue. Cam Colley came up to the plate. He would single. Round Rock had the lead for the first time. It was a 3-2 game. Michael Hellman on a 3-2 pitch challenged a pitch below the zone. At least he thought it was called a strike. It was overturned. If he does not challenge that, he strikes out. Instead, it's a walk. So Round Rock had the bases loaded. Kyle Higashioka, similar situation. A 3-2 pitch. He takes it low. It was ruled a strikeout from Willie Traynor calling balls and strikes. He said it was in the zone. Higashioka decided to challenge, and the call overturned. A walk and a run would score. The bases were loaded. It was 4-2 Round Rock. And then Logan Ohapi, a sacrifice fly to finish it off. Round Rock had a 5-2 lead, and that would be plenty as the Express in the ninth inning would send out William Bormy. And Bormy, despite a two-out walk to Nick Raposo, would get Ryan Bliss to fly out to left to end the baseball game. So the Express have won 3 of 4. They continue their great play over the last couple of weeks. They took 5 of 6 in Salt Lake, and now here against Tacoma. Over these last 2 weeks, the Express are 8-2 in their last 10 games. So it's been fun to watch this group. They're not going to the postseason, but at least finishing the year strong. And now 4 games below 500. They're not going to finish at the 500 mark with their overall record, but they've got a chance to finish at 74-76, which I think at one point in time in May, you didn't think that was even possible. Remember, Round Rock had the worst first half record at 31-44. Yet in the second half, they're now 41-32. And the Express, with a Sugar Land loss tonight, will have sole possession of third place. And again, you don't get anything for that, but Round Rock will feel good going into the offseason after that tough start to the year. All right, they win it tonight. Let's take a quick look at the out-of-town scoreboard. Oklahoma City scores 2 touchdowns. El Paso just won, 14-7 the final there from Southwest University Park. More offense in that series. The Comets go to 87-59, so they will not be able to get a 90-win season this year. El Paso is in danger of a 90-loss season if they lose tomorrow and Sunday. Top of the order, Zach Earhart and Alec Thomas combined to go 6-for-9 in that game with a double, a triple, 2 RBIs, 6 runs scored, and 2 walks. So those two guys lead the way. It was a 5 RBI game for Matt Gorski as well. He had a home run as OKC's offense prolific as they gear up for the Pacific Coast League Championship Series. Sugar Land does beat Las Vegas tonight. 4-0 the final there from Constellation Field. 4 runs on 7 hits for the Space Cowboys as it was Zach DiCenzo, 1-for-4 night. He had a double in that game and a multi-hit game for Sugar Land's right fielder, Zach Cole. So the Zach's doing much of the damage offensively for the Space Cowboys. On the mound, picking up the win, Ryan Weiss goes 8 1/3 of shutout baseball. No walks, 7 strikeouts. Weiss in that game would end up tossing 98 pitches. Does not get the complete game. A limber Santa would come in late. But the Space Cowboys get the win tonight as they've really been struggling. They needed that here going into the final two games of the regular season. El Paso and Oklahoma City are actually playing a doubleheader right now, which I'm going to be honest, I don't even understand why, because the second half's already locked up. But they are in the top of the fifth. It is tied at 1 right now. And again, they're playing game number 2 of that doubleheader. So Comets technically still could win 90 games this year with 3 more wins, but tied at 1 right now at Southwest University Park. Sacramento trailing Reno. It's 4-2. 3 spot in the top of the third inning for the Reno Aces as they get some help from Tommy Troy, his 5th homer of the year. Adrian Del Castillo goes back-to-back with Troy, and then Aramis Garcia, fielder's choice, to score a 3rd run. So the Aces trying to pull out a win there in California's capital. From Arlington right now, Rangers and Blue Jays, it's 7-1 Texas. So they're heading towards a victory tonight, and the first thing you naturally do is you go look at what's going on between the Astros and the Braves. Atlanta wins. So with that loss for Houston and a Rangers win tonight, they will be deadlocked at the top of the American League West with 8 games remaining. So we'll see what happens. Rangers right there in it, and Cleveland did win today. So the Rangers cannot gain any ground on the Guardians for that 3rd American League wild card spot. Amarillo and Frisco, they are in the top of the 9th. Amarillo gets an important insurance run to make it 7-5 in game number 3 of the Texas League Southern Division Series. The winner will take that series tonight, and the Rough Riders have been playing from behind all evening. It was 6-0 from the jump. Amarillo scored 6 times in that first inning, but the Rough Riders have fought their way back, 4 1/3, 1 5th inning. Sebastian Walcott is 1-for-4 in that game, and Rafe Parrish has a home run. So we'll keep an eye on it. We're going to turn that game on as soon as we get off this broadcast. Rough Riders trying to pick up a big victory tonight to win the Texas League South Division Series. All right, let's preview tomorrow's game number 5 of this series. Only 2 left in the regular season, and it'll be a 7:05 first pitch. Nolan Kingham on the bump for Tacoma, 3-6 this year with a 6.31 ERA. The former member of the Express, remember, he was with Round Rock earlier in the season and went up to the big leagues with Texas. He was claimed off waivers by Seattle after he was DFA'd by Texas. So he's a Rainier, and we'll see him on the mound against Winston Santos for Round Rock, 3-1 with a 6.15 ERA. First pitch is at 7:05. Our pregame begins at 6:50. We hope you'll join us, whether that's tonight or, excuse me, whether that's tomorrow or Sunday to wrap up the regular season. Sunday is a 1:05 Central Time first pitch here, HEB Sunday Kids Day and Fan Appreciation Day. Tomorrow, though, it's our Cowboy Hat giveaway for the first 2,000 fans presented by Covert Hutto. So plenty of reasons to come out to the ballpark here these final 2 days of 2026. That'll do it for tonight's broadcast. I want to say thank you to our audio engineer, Johnny Cobbler, for Wade Carpenter as he came onto the broadcast for the first time and was great, and Danny O'Rourke on the other side of the press box. I'm Riley Cobry saying so long here from Del Diamond in Round Rock, Texas. The Express hang on for a 5-2 win over Tacoma. They've won 3 of 4 this week. We'll see you right back here tomorrow on Sports Radio AM 13 Under the Zone and the free iHeartRadio app.
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2: Live. When Kevin Stefanski says on the Falcons quarterback situation, not ruling anyone out, is he including Matty Ice, Matt Ryan? I mean, no one wants to play quarterback for that football team. It is ridiculous. It's absurd. If I were a quarterback, that would be one of the 5 or 10 teams I would want to play quarterback for. 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
0: 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And we're giving you a little bit of this and a little bit of that.
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18: There was a murder in Central Ohio that many people still don't want to talk about. The man who committed that crime once sat on death row, but now he's on the run. His name is Lester Eubanks. Lester didn't tunnel out of prison or scale a stone wall. On a December morning in 1973, he and a small group of inmates were granted permission to walk outside prison walls. His handcuffs were taken off. He changed into civilian clothing, and he and three others were driven to a local mall. They were told they could wander the stores and were asked to return to a designated meeting spot. Hours later, all the inmates came back, except Lester Eubanks, and he hasn't been seen since.
19: He had a full plan. The guy had a plan.
20: I was just astounded that this could actually happen.
18: There were many years when it seemed like no one was even looking for Lester. But recently, his whereabouts have become the focus of the U.S. Marshals Service, the federal agents who track fugitives. The case is testing the marshals.
19: Those nine lives are running out, and we're going to catch up with Lester.
18: And is being urged on by those hurt most by Lester's crime.
21: He's had enough free time. He confessed to the crime, and his time is up.
18: I'm Sunny Hostin with ABC News. Over the past year, a team from the ABC News Investigative Unit joined the search for Lester Eubanks. They uncovered new leads, possible sightings, and at every turn, found resistance from those who want Lester Eubanks to be forgotten. What they've uncovered is a case that's about more than murder. It's about family loyalty, a life on the run, and a first-hand look at how the U.S. Marshals are trying to solve one of the oldest fugitive cases in American history. Now, they may be closer than ever. From ABC News.
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15: Dangerous heat remains the big story across parts of the mid-Mississippi Valley and surrounding areas today. Heat advisories continue as temperatures and humidity combine to create uncomfortable and potentially hazardous conditions. Residents are urged to stay hydrated. Meanwhile, heavy rainfall is expected across portions of the northern Rockies, the upper Midwest, the central Great Lakes, and parts of southern New England. Some locations could see flooding as repeated rounds of rain move through these regions. Travelers should watch for water-covered roads and rapidly changing conditions. Across the plains, scattered thunderstorms are forecast, with some storms capable of producing heavy downpours and gusty winds. In the southeast, remaining warm and humid with typical afternoon showers and thunderstorms along the Gulf Coast, forecasters continue to monitor areas of enhanced tropical moisture. Out west, much of California and the Pacific Northwest will see generally dry conditions. The Rockies do experience periods of showers and thunderstorms through the weekend. And for the northeast, a mix of clouds, sunshine, and scattered rain through Sunday. That's your national forecast. I'm Monica Nelson.
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21: Coming up in the next segment, we'll get to 2 on, 2 off. We'll get some picks in, but first, back to the NFL six-pack. 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
21: 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You know, I got Kevin's Tennessee Titans under the microscope.
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10: Imagine you're struggling with back pain for months. No one can tell you what's wrong. Then you find a doctor.
11: And the words that he said that I wanted to hear was, "I can fix you." And, you know, those are magic words. 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
10: You trust he'll take care of your problem.
12: Nothing but good reports and a list of accolades that were two pages long.
13: When you talk to him, he's engaging. He seems very intelligent. He's witty. He's charming.
14: He'd always talk about, "I'm going to be a doctor."
13: But he has this dark side that he likes to keep separate and hidden from everybody else.
10: This is a story about 33 patients who put their trust in a prominent surgeon in Dallas.
15: State your full name for the record.
16: Christopher Daniel Dunch.
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Fox Sports Radio with Jeff Schwartz. I'm Anthony Gargano. And let's look at what, let's go attribute to Buffalo a little bit. Ode to Buffalo. 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

0: they're down their quarterback, but like how often, you know, have we seen this from Clemson, right? Early in the season, get blown out, don't play well, and then they just play much better afterwards. I know they're down their quarterback, but I'm not quite sure North Carolina is like, I don't think they're good yet. I don't really trust them. So I would, Clemson -3, sign me up.
1: All right. I mean, you know, like, listen, they beat TCU, and then you came back and they walloped East Tennessee State. So, you know, we'll see. June's a good back. I thought, you know, of all the talent that, like, last year, the mess it was early, he was the only guy who kept it going. And look, they played well defensively in the back half of the season, and he ran the ball.
0: Yeah.
1: Let's see what else we got. NC State Vandy, that's 12:45. Then we go further down. Well, my Temple House at Toledo. I like them catching six there, dude.
0: I'm not going to be able to give you much on that one.
1: I'll tell you, take Temple +6.
0: Okay.
1: A&M laying 17.5 to Kentucky. We talked about that game. Again, the Alabama. So, ultimately, I don't see how that's a game.
0: Yeah, I think A&M or Bama.
1: No, Bama.
0: Yeah, I think Bama. Yeah, I totally agree with you. Yeah, we're all in all same wavelength there.
1: And then USC is in New Jersey.
0: Yeah, so I like welcome. To cover in this one. It's one of my favorite wagers of the week. And I'll kind of give you a good explanation of why. So last week I came on here and I talked about how I liked Oregon State to cover against Texas Tech. It's the same exact wager. And Oregon State almost beat Texas Tech. I'm not sure Rutgers is going to do that, but one, the look ahead spot, right? USC has Oregon next week. Okay. They have a wounded Oregon, right? Game was sort of started with like Oregon should win to like USC should win now, right? A lot of pressure on USC to win that game. So that's one. Two, Lincoln Riley's USC team is not good going across the country. So they're going all the way to Rutgers, right, to play a game at 3:30 Eastern. And Rutgers, I know they're not good. They did play better the second half against Boston College. Like there was a little bit of they're like a little bit alive. So I think that this is a game that ends up being closer than we think, just for look ahead spot. Plus, also, Mosley's out now, one of their guys. So, I do believe we're going to see a much closer game here. No chance USC loses. It's not like an Oklahoma State thing with Oregon, but I do think that there's going to be a situation where, it's going to be, a closer game. Put it like that.
1: All right. I could see it. I could find my way there.
0: Great.
1: I think the 3:30 game that I'll be watching until we go to till I leave for my son's game is Louisville and SMU. This is a great game.
0: Yeah, it's a fun game. I don't know, man. Something about Louisville. Not Louisville, about SMU. Like, I feel like in some of these bigger games, there's some, like, just some, the play is a little poor sometimes. So I worry about that slightly. I think I've been very impressed with Louisville's offense so far this season. They've done a really, really good job. So, I lean Louisville ever so slightly here. Not my favorite of the day, but I lean them ever so slightly.
1: You think it's going to be a high-scoring game?
0: I would lean toward that more than I would lean toward anything else, yeah.
1: Yeah. It feels like it's going to be one of those games.
0: Oh, the other one, I forgot to mention with the USC game. I'm taking the Duff, the wide receiver for Rutgers over. It's a billion. He's got, it's like a billion yards, like 100 and something, but he's going to, I think he's have a lot of yards.
1: The Rutgers? Rutgers,
0: yeah, KJ
1: receiver?
0: Duff. It's like 100.
1: Oh, he's good, KJ Duff, yeah.
0: He's awesome, yeah.
1: Yeah, he's good. I can see. Well, especially since you know they're going to throw, and you can throw on them. You can throw on that team.
0: Oh yeah, yeah,
1: yeah, yeah. That's a great play. That's a great play. You really do suss out, because that's a prop that you got to go hunting for.
0: Yeah, most of my wagers are in the Big Ten. It's what I have my five favorite wagers today are all in the Big Ten, because that's what the conference I cover the most. So like that's like what I that's why I you know it's important I think to when you wager if you want to win you stick to a couple conferences. Now I might throw a wager here and there. Like I like Clemson, but that's more of like a big wager for me. The wagers I love are in the Big Ten for the most part.
1: That Louisville game, I love that Kienholz.
0: He's played really well.
1: Really, really well. I love, he's like, mini Josh Allen type. And I love him. Don't you like his rushing? Like, he's going to, what's his over under prop? Like 40 yards?
0: Kienholz?
1: Yeah.
0: I can look. Yeah, it wouldn't surprise me if he ran the ball a lot. The only thing that, again, that I think is really hard, I'll show you right here.
1: Sacks.
0: Rushing is, well, sacks, but also, that's why I like rush attempts.
1: Okay.
0: His rush attempts is 10.5. His rush yards are 40, yeah, basically.
1: Yeah. I mean, dude, I don't know. I mean, I think he's going to be a huge part.
0: Doesn't it feel like both those
1: quarterbacks, yeah.
0: Quarterbacks are going to, be on the move.
1: Yeah, I like. I'm looking forward to that game. I think that's a fun game.
0: It'd be a great game. I might put that in a thing. We'll see. Pique my attention there with the rushing.
1: I think, listen, he's one of those kids that can rumble, stumble, bumble, and rumbling. He can go get that in two plays.
0: Yeah.
1: I know the sack yards go against you, but
0: they also use him a lot, like in those instances where like those must runs, they use him a lot.
1: Yes.
0: Yeah.
1: I don't know. Is Indiana like? Let me ask you a question about the because it's 44.5. Would you? Is there ever a world where you would lay that? Knowing that Indiana loves to just open up a can.
0: No, a few games ago, week one, I laid a bunch of big numbers and they just didn't get home. The problem is the margin of error is just so slight in those. You have one turnover, one bad drive. You have a fumble. It's just not worth it, in my opinion.
1: Yeah, if you don't score, you have to score on just about every opportunity.
0: Correct, which is like why. It's tough. Like last time I took Nebraska against Bowling Green and laying 30 and I got home. But like, there's a couple like Bowling Green drives the ball inside the 50. You're like, oh, here we go. It's hard, man.
1: Yeah. Yeah, it's true. What else? It's not a great slate today. Like I'm looking and there's really nothing else in the afternoon. You got Michigan. Of course, they got a layup in UTEP. Utah's got a layup in Utah State. Yeah, there's not a ton else out there until we get to tonight. And then when you look at tonight, you got, Stanford and Duke. That's the 4 o'clock game. I mean, that's some Nate Shepard's fun to watch.
0: Yeah, he's a great back. I probably won't be watching much of that one, but
1: no.
0: Knock yourself out.
1: I'll be watching the other one, the Louisville game. South Carolina, Mississippi State's a good game.
0: Very fun game. I'll tell you what, man. That quarterback for Mississippi State, buddy, Taylor, buddy, good football player.
1: Oh, he's a Kamario
0: Taylor, really good. I think that, this might be a coming out part on what you want to call it, but like legitimately he's playing some good football.
1: Yeah, he's terrific. He's one of those kids, man, that's so dynamic. Just the dynamic nature that he's got,
0: Yeah.
1: He's averaging just a ton, man. He's got 145 rushing yards on the season. Jeez.
0: Oh, Taylor already? Yeah. Oh, yeah.
1: Yeah.
0: Yeah.
1: Yeah, it's going to be wild. That's a great game, man. Great game. That's good football.
0: I mean, his rush attempts for this game are 16 and a half for the quarterback.
1: What's he, what's the total?
0: 54 and a half.
1: I think you go over that too.
0: I'm just very, very cautious of you know, the South Carolina defensive line can scoot a little bit. Like that's more, again, so for those in college football, sack yardage goes on to the quarterback rushing, which is absolutely ludicrous. So that's why I just sort of always caution to be careful when you look at taking some of those quarterback. I like rush attempts because a sack counts as a rush attempt, by the way, as well. So, you know, if you think a quarterback's going to run the ball and maybe get hit a little bit, rushing.
1: That's the weirdest thing in the world, isn't it?
0: What?
1: It's the weirdest thing in the world. I don't know why it counts.
0: I don't know. I don't make the rules. But, yeah, seems odd.
1: All right. Let's take a quick TO, come back and finish the night slate, and then we'll turn our attention to the NFL. Where the fellas? It's a game day, baby. Game day. Love game day. And Jeff, Fox Sports Radio.
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0: the fellas. Aunt Jeff on a game day. And we've been looking at the today's card and what we're all going to be watching and some of the games and kind of analyzing it. Let's go. Another really good game at 7 o'clock Eastern, 4 o'clock Pacific. How about a little Florida Auburn? The Gators, slight favorite at Auburn.
1: Yeah, I don't know if I buy Auburn right now. I think Florida is a better team at the moment.
0: Yeah.
1: And I think that I know the road thing worries me, but you know, Brown at Auburn's been okay. Not great. 2 touchdowns, 3 interceptions, completing 70% passes. That's good. He's also been their leading rusher, which again, I never really love a quarterback being a leading rusher on a team. But that, you know, that's college football sometimes. Florida's just played, I think, cleaner football so far. And I think I lean Florida here. Again, road game does worry me a little bit here. But I do lean Florida.
0: Yeah, it'd be interesting because, you know, they haven't played anybody. Like, who are they, right? Like, who is this Florida team, which is going to be interesting to see, you know? I mean, I don't know. I mean, they can run it. Ball can run it. And we'll see about Philo.
1: Yeah. The road thing worries me a little bit, right? First big road game, but I think they're better.
0: It's a good game, that's for sure. That's a good one to have on. Then you got, what else we got tonight?
1: Do you want me to give you my card before
0: I admit it? I just want to go through the right. Bigger game so we cover, and then you can give me your card. Notre Dame, Michigan State is tonight. Obviously, a huge number. Notre Dame laying 29.5.
1: I think the question is for the Irish is like the run game, right? Like, what is it? When does it start picking up a little bit? Because it has not been as clean as it was last year. That makes a little bit of sense. But I think for them, it's eyeing that. I mean, they play nobody, dude. Like, it's just self improvement, right? Can you get better week after week?
0: Well, and again, you know, you are what you when you lose those backs, it's going to take a minute to kind of figure that piece of it out. BYU, Colorado State tonight. Oklahoma, New Mexico tonight. So there's some big ones. Virginia, West Virginia. That's a good game. That's the ACC.
1: I think it's in Charlotte, by the way.
0: Yes, it's the Duke Mayo Classic, dude.
1: Yeah.
0: What are they doing? They have their own early season and the ball game?
1: I guess. I don't know.
0: It's a lot of Mayo.
1: It's down the street.
0: You could go jump in the Mayo, get a Mayo bath, buddy.
1: You know what? I'm going to stay home. I think I'm just going to watch football on TV tonight. Yeah. The 7:30 slot, you have LSU, you know, and Ole Miss, obviously.
0: Well, I'm saving that. I mean, we talked about it earlier. Yeah.
1: Also another game during that time that I think is really, really fascinating, and that's Virginia Tech, Maryland. This is at 7:30 on FS1. Really fascinating game for Maryland because they have some really good football players, especially on a quarterback. Malik Washington has looked so much better in year two.
0: He's
1: taken the jump that you thought or hoped that Bryce Underwood would take between year one and year two. And they've run the ball decently well. Their defense, we know that they have some dudes on the defensive line. Like, it's Maryland's. I got on +3. It's one of my 5 wagers I made today against Virginia Tech, who has been good so far with James Franklin. I know Franklin terrorizes Maryland, but he's not at Penn State anymore, so that doesn't matter to me.
0: Yeah, no, this is not right. Like, that's not the same thing.
1: First road game. I think Maryland wins this game outright. I like Maryland today.
0: Okay. My nephew goes to Vatek. Nephew Joseph. Doesn't matter. But he's Vatek'd up. And then when Franklin went down there, obviously he was at Penn State. I knew him at Penn State, and he was like, Uncle Wayne, we got Coach Franklin. We got Franklin. You know.
1: Yeah.
0: He was all fired up. I'm like, listen, Franklin's a good coach. All right. He's a good coach. He's a great recruiter. He's a good coach. You know, I mean, it was time there and big games. I mean that that's how it all went down.
1: Yeah.
0: How you doing those games? That's it. But he's a good football coach. All right. Like, again, we talked about this earlier, but ultimately, how did you play Ole Miss and LSU?
1: I didn't play anything in this game. If you're giving me of what to do, I would take Ole Miss +3. If I was okay. Betting. Again, I don't bet every game. So I would take Ole Miss +3 if there's threes you can find. That's how I'd play the game. But I haven't done anything in real life.
0: Yeah. Yeah, I think that's one you enjoy. You sit back. If anything,
1: absolutely.
0: I would say you go over. I think you're right about that. I think it would be that. All right. Big hour coming up. NFL on the docket. Fellas. We are.
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20: Austin area weather calling for partly cloudy skies tonight, a low of 73. Sunny tomorrow, we'll see a high around 98 and another low of 73 for tomorrow night.
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0: Aunt Jeff on a college football Saturday. Football weekend is upon us. It has begun. It began last night. Houston and which was Texas Tech and Miami, and we're going to be getting into today. Joining us to break it all down is the brain, Brad Feinberg. Our man, our analyst, joins us. Good morning, brain.
1: Happy Saturday, my guys.
0: My man. Ready to go, baby.
2: Oh, of course.
0: We're ready to go. All right, without further ado, let's look at the college card for today. And let's start in with the game of the week, LSU Ole Miss.
1: Can you believe that Lane Kiffin lied, Anthony?
2: Never happened with Lane.
1: Yeah, I mean, you know, this is just such an interesting game. LSU has definitely been far better than I expected them to be to start out the season. I mean, they obviously, again, not the greatest of games. I mean, Clemson doesn't look like they're that good, but they've looked really, really good for sure in these first few games. Mississippi, obviously, is going to be a great, great, great home crowd. Here's what I'm going to say about this game. If you can get me a three, I'm probably going to bite on Ole Miss. Anything less than that's a pass.
2: So there's, four spots of big favorites today in either sort of like letdown spots or look-ahead spots, right? Your Michigan Wolverines off that big win, Oklahoma off the loss, Texas off the win. I think USC has a look-ahead spot to Oregon next week. Big numbers there. Any appetite for the dog in that game?
1: Not really. No, those weren't. None of those games, Jeff, actually made my card. Let me ask you this, though, Jeff, and I'm curious, as a guy who actually played at the highest level, because I've always wondered this, and I haven't really shown data, necessarily showed it to be the case, but how much is the look-ahead thing real, so to speak? Like, as you were having...
2: It's real. It's real in the college football, absolutely.
1: Okay.
2: We saw it last week with Texas Tech going to Oregon State. That was one of my best bets of the week. I think we're going to see it today with USC at Rutgers. Think about USC. Just they know Oregon's coming to town next week, right? Everyone knows Oregon's coming to town. They've circled that game all offseason, right? It's like, and now Oregon's a little wounded. They're not playing as well. And now you're traveling on the road to Rutgers. Like, you're going to, you should smash them. It's, you've always struggled going back east already. I think that's a spot where, I mean, Michigan too, like, you had that big win last week. Guys, this, you're a Michigan guy. They scored four touchdowns all season on offense.
1: It's amazing.
2: One of them was after a game was over, right? And one of them was on a short field last week. Like, they have not been great on offense so far. And now you just got off a big win. Everyone's praising you again. You're back. Now here comes lowly UTEP to town, who Oklahoma smashed a couple weeks ago. Like, I think those are real spots where emotions of 18 and 22-year-olds play a factor in the game.
1: I will say this. USC, Jeff, and again, these things are hard to know. Okay, well, when were these games? Who was the coach? A lot of these players weren't even born when this happened. But USC is 1-16 against the spread when they're not in the West Coast time zone. In the East Coast time zone, they're 1-16 against the spread. So 1-16-1 to be exact. 2-16 straight off.
2: Once Pete Carroll left, right?
1: Obviously, what's that?
2: Was it that once Pete? Because Pete Carroll used to dominate those games. He's not there anymore.
1: I'm sure it's after Pete, but it's just, those are obviously telling stats. Michigan, again, I could never, ever relate like those kind of points with Michigan. There's nothing about their offense I like.
2: Yeah.
0: No. Oh my God, no.
2: I played UTEP plus 35.5.
1: Yeah, well, I don't
2: know. Is Michigan going to score 35 points? I think I scored 35 points.
1: There's a very good chance Michigan doesn't get to 36.
2: Yeah.
0: let's cut to the chase with college. Where else are you eyeing? Like, what are your favorite plays for today?
1: Well, it's funny. It's a shame. My biggest bet when I got, I must say I got lucky because I would have pushed, but I had, yesterday, my biggest play was Houston against Texas Tech. I think Texas Tech is, Jeff, I think they're really overrated, personally. I don't think they're all that in a bag of chips this year. I actually thought Houston was going to win outright. That was my biggest game of the card. I also do like, I'll give you a game here. UCLA is playing Purdue. I think Purdue is an improved team. I think UCLA is good. I think they were 14 and a half point good. I made this line closer to like 11 and change. So anything, again, north of a touchdown, I thought that was too high, at least according to my ratings. That
2: this is the first game. This the first game
1: I thought was definitely too high.
2: This the first game I bet this week was Purdue plus 14 and a half. I'm in strong agreement. Like strong agreement with you here.
1: Yep.
0: Wow. Look at that. I did you and I talk about that Thursday night?
1: Because we did. That was just one game that I just was surprised that line was the way that it was. I really was.
0: Yeah, I'm with you. Hey, anything with SMU and Louisville?
1: Anthony, that's probably, again, my second favorite game on the board in terms of just a fan's point of view. I think the game itself, I think the number's right. I think it's a tough game to pick. I actually like both of these teams. I actually like both of these teams going forward. I did not bet the game. Have a lean to the over, but not a game I touched.
0: You know what I was saying to Jeff? I like Kienholz. I like his over rushing yards. I mean, it's 40. He's going to get that. He'll get 40.
1: Jeff, definitely a good chance on it for sure. The only thing I'll say though is, just with the running yardage for quarterbacks.
0: Yeah, in the college, sacks.
1: The sacks just is ridiculous. That's why to me there's just an element of luck there that I choose not to play with.
0: Yeah, although I think he goes for 70. Yeah, I don't think it's in play. I mean, he's legit runner. Like he's little Josh Allen.
1: Yeah, I mean, I hear what you're saying, and I'm not disagreeing at all. It's just, again, I've gotten bit on that a few times when I've dabbled in, the rushing yards for the quarterbacks and, just the sack.
2: Yep.
1: I'm like, oh, my God. I was, way over. Now I'm way under.
2: I take quarterback rush attempts in college football over rush yards. Because
1: that actually makes a lot of sense.
2: That doesn't always work. I took Gio Lopez last night. Small didn't work. He only got seven. He didn't run the ball. I was shocked. The point I was running the ball, did not run the ball. A little beat up maybe, but that's just big picture. What's a team that you've changed the most on up or down in college football so far through the first couple of weeks?
1: I was hopeful that Clemson was maybe going to be a respectable team. Maybe I was just giving a little bit too much credit to Dabo, maybe just turning back the clock, so to speak. Look, I'll be honest, LSU, I was not as optimistic as everyone else was. I know a lot of people were optimistic on LSU. They actually have impressed me again, granted, not necessarily the best of competitions, but I do think there's a chance they're going to be a much better team and a potentially a high-ranked playoff team, which I did not think before the season. That would be another one. Those are probably off the top of my head. Those would probably be two of the teams. Oregon, I've been disappointed in Jeff. I thought Oregon was going to be a little bit better than they've shown so far. Respectfully, again, I root for the Ducks. By the way, I'm not a hater. I actually root for them every game. They've been a little bit. Not what I was hoping to see as well.
2: No, you think? Yeah. Agree. Yeah. Strong agree. Even though I said this earlier, I know it's Portland State. I get it. But whatever offense they ran last night was not the offense they ran the first 2 weeks. Just structurally. That offense last night looked like a real offense. And whatever they ran the first 2 weeks did not.
0: All right. Let's take a quick TO. Come back. NFL picks coming up next. Fellas, right here with the brain on Fox Sports Radio.
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0: 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Jared, we start with you. 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
2: I'm going to give you USC today. They're at Rutgers, and I know what you're thinking. Oh, they're making a cross-country flight, and Lincoln Riley outside the state of California as a road favorite is never covered. Yes, that is true. 0-12 against the spread as a road favorite outside the state of California. The only three times he's ever covered were both in-state, two at UCLA, one at Stanford. But none of those games were against this Rutgers team, which, let's be honest, I think this Rutgers team might lose to a lot of FCS teams this year. They are awful. The Trojans should generate a ton of explosive plays in this game. They are going to get out to a big lead. The only question, can they hold the lead and sprint through the finish line and cover a 21.5-point spread? I say yes today, and all trends are meant to be broken. So, Lincoln Riley, you're going to get a road cover outside the state of California today. You're going to go to Piscataway and eviscerate Rutgers.
3: Okay, the Lane Kiffin Bowl is what this should be called, because obviously he is the star recurring character on both of the eyes, sights, hearts, and minds of both of the sidelines and their fan base. But yeah, I think I'm going to give us a layup here in our parlay. I like LSU, and I like the value you're getting on LSU. I think this could be a little bit of a beating, if I'm being perfectly honest with you. I think you're getting a better number on a favorite on the road than maybe you would have if there weren't so many storylines and entanglements here. So I actually like the value you're getting on LSU. So let's throw a favorite in the mix. I'll take LSU on the money line.
0: Okay, let's get crazy here. Let's go with the first quarter under. I'm going UNC Clemson under 7.5 in the first quarter. This does not project to be an offensive onslaught, right? This is going to be two teams that are oftentimes in this game just stuck in the mud. You're not going to see high-flying offense. You're not going to see chunk plays. So I think, especially early on, I don't expect it to be high-flying or quick pace or anything like that. So I think it's going to be a slog early on. I don't expect the scoring to pick up much at all during the whole game, but especially early on, I don't expect very many fireworks. I'll go under 7.5 first quarter points in UNC.
2: I like it. About 5-1 on this one. LSU money line gave it a little juice, but 5-1 on the parlay. Not bad.
0: Okay, not bad at all. All right, we go NFL a la carte coming up next, including a guy who shouldn't be getting.
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8: Oh,
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7: They have a million things you can bet on. My Lord.
8: It's wild, actually.
7: I'm just looking at all this stuff. It's
8: how about the esports you can bet on?
7: Oh, it's beautiful, man. It's
8: all kinds of things. League of
7: Legends.
8: I'm
7: mesmerized. You know, people see like a beautiful sunset and like, wow. That's how I'm looking at all longest rush props, you know, first quarter rushing stats. Oh, my gosh. This is beautiful. Let's shift it to another matchup here. SMU against Louisville. It's ranked versus ranked. Really like the quarterback matchup also as well here with Jennings. And I always mess up his name. Keenholz? That's what we're going with, right?
8: I think it's Keenholz. I think I've said it wrong a bunch, too. I think it's Keenholz, but I might be wrong.
7: Mr. Holtz. We'll call him that.
8: There you
7: How's
8: go.
7: That? That
8: Lincoln.
7: Works?
8: Call him Lincoln.
7: Link. Big Link. There we go. Big Link in this matchup against Kevin Jennings. But I like that quarterback matchup. And, you know, it's one of these deals where SMU, can you look sharper than you did against Florida State? That was just such a sloppy performance. Can they clean it up, look like a legitimate top 15 team? They're just right outside of it right now at 16th. But got a lot of talent on that SMU side. They just have to clean things up. Like, that was the ultimate game where the head coach is like, We got a lot to clean up. Nice to get a win, but man, we got a lot to clean up. That's what it looked like the first game of the year, Rich.
9: Yeah, there's no question. And what's interesting about the ranking versus the betting market is they're telling two different stories. You know, SMU is unbeaten, ranked 16. They already own a road win over Florida State. Yet Louisville enters roughly a point and a half favorite. So then when you sort of factor out home field advantage and you think about what that means, really the market sees these teams as even though they're separated by seven spots in the polling. This should be a great matchup. This should be a great game, really, really evenly suited. You know, so we're just talking about Ole Miss, LSU, and there's way more storylines and intrigue swirling around that with the obviousness of Lane Kiffin, the prodigal son, returning to Oxford. This game is another ranked-on-ranked showdown where it may even be even more

0: more evenly matched than LSU Ole Miss.
1: Mm. Yeah, it's funny you mentioned that, Rich, because literally the first line of my notes in this game is, it's the wrong team favorite here. I've got some really strong SMU numbers that I'm looking at, especially in the trenches, offensive line, defensive line. It does look like SMU is the sturdier team. We've talked about SMU's offensive line before. I think they're a running team. I think Jennings likes to, they like to manipulate the pocket, move the launch point and get him outside the pocket. And he's a very gifted runner. And the same thing with Lincoln Kindholz. Like, I do think this is going to be a game where both quarterbacks are on the move. The thing with Lincoln, as we're going to call him, hasn't been very accurate. In his two starts, just a 68% completion rate when kept clean, which is okay. I would say that's average when kept clean, maybe slightly above. But when he's under pressure, it drops to 55%. Is he willing to hang in the pocket, stare down the barrel, and deliver the ball under duress? I think that's a big question for me. He has shown that ability at times this year, especially when he leaves the pocket under pressure. I think he's more comfortable. But can he hang in the pocket and make those throws? That's going to be interesting. I think Jeff Brohm's an elite offensive coach. He's really done a good job, right? Lincoln's a new – he's had a lot of experience in football, but not a lot of playing experience. He's an older quarterback that hasn't played a whole lot. So how do you make a quarterback comfortable when he's in his first year as a starter? Well, you give him a lot of cheats and easier plays, and you do that through play action. Half of Lincoln's dropbacks have been play action this year, and he's been better off play action than without play action. And that makes sense. When you fake like you're going to run, you open up that linebacker level, you give the quarterback a lot more room to throw at that second and third level. And I think that's something Jeff Brohm has really leaned into. I think SMU's defense is kind of the hidden story here. I really like their defensive line. I really like the man in the middle, Malcolm Acorn Crowder, big 6'6", 300 pounds, K-State transfer. He's got 10 pressures from the interior of the defensive line this year. And, you know, I think you're in a lot of RPO game, from Louisville here. And the RPO game gets disrupted when you get that inside pressure. So I kind of have SMU with an edge. And I would say as a slight dog, we've seen them take some money this week under that key number of three. I think the market's trying to tell you that SMU might be the better team, catching less than 3 points on the road.
2: Man, I'll tell you, one of the matchups I'm really excited for today, another great quarterback matchup. I'm looking at Mississippi State on the road against South Carolina.
1: Oh, yeah.
2: And, man, Super Kamario Taylor, he is like the toast of the college football world early on this season. He's been tremendous, great playmaker. But this is a step up in competition over here. Could be a lot of points in this one, man. Both teams go really fast. No havoc for Mississippi State. So, Lenora Sellers, this might be a tap on the shoulder, like, hey, remember me type game, like for Lenora Sellers, as much has been made about Kamario Taylor. With good reason, this might be a, hey, remember me, I was at once thought to be a very highly draftable quarterback myself, Lenora Sellers. But this Mississippi State defense, man, they better generate some pressure, generate some havoc. You can't just let Lenora Sellers sit back there, untouched all day, because he will burn you left and right. I can't wait for this matchup. Been a lot of money on Mississippi State, a lot of money to the over, because both have moved quite a bit here, Rich.
0: Yeah, well, you know, and what's amazing when you do film study on any kind of boom or bust talent, but especially at the quarterback position, what you see many times is their second halves are what stand out. The adjustments you can make, for example, with a Lenora Sellers, if this is a first half ball game, you know, where it's, it's seven points one way or another. But if the proximity is close in terms of where the game sits, you could tell a quarterback like Lenora Sellers or, you know, a Trinidad Chambliss or, you know, name the dual threat quarterback of your choosing. Hey, I want you to obviously use your arm, but I also want you to test this defense. You know, if they're going to sit back there in coverage, let's threaten them with your legs. Let's go out there and prove to them why they need to start playing lower in the box. They need to start playing man defense. They need to start spying the quarterback. They need to start sacrificing a coverage player to take care of the problem they have, which is a quarterback that's threatening us with their legs. And then that opens up, obviously, explosives downfield in the passing game. You start getting one-on-one. You know, you like some matchups. Your tight end against their safety. Your one receiver against their best coverage guy. You know, you start seeing those one-on-one opportunities when you have a player as multiple and as capable as Lenore Sellers in certain moments. Has he had some stinkers too? Yeah, of course. But this Gamecocks Mississippi State game's got my attention as well.
1: I love it. I mean, I've been watching Kamario Taylor very closely the last couple of weeks. The ball jumps out of this kid's hands, man. I mean, he had a play, I think it was in week one, where the all 22 is the wide shot of what's happening on the field. The ball left the frame on the all 22. he threw it out of the stadium. Like, it's insane what this kid can do. I don't want to say number one pick overall because there's so many things could change and he's a young kid. But in 2 years, we think this quarterback class is good this year. And it is really good this year. The quarterback class that Taylor comes out of might be even better just because the rising tide lifts all boats. I want to give Mississippi State a ton of credit. When we think about Mississippi State, we think that they are the bottom of the basement of the barrel in the SEC. That is no longer the case. Obviously, when you have a great quarterback, that will lift your ranking and that will lift your confidence. But I want to give credit, and Rich, you're going to love this. The offensive line coach for Mississippi State, Phil Lodeholt, you might remember that name. Great pro, played with the Vikings for a number of years. He has done an unbelievable job with this Mississippi State offensive line. When I watched them, and it wasn't, I don't want to say it was a tough game last week at Minnesota, but Minnesota, you know, it's a Power Four conference team, even though they're one of the worst Power Four conference teams, I would say. They're still a Big Ten team, and they've got a coach who's got some gumption to them. And you would imagine with an SEC team coming to Minnesota last week, they were going to give you their best stuff. The offensive line for Mississippi State was incredible. Their ability at stunt absorption is off the charts. And in college football today, that is really important because more defenses are stunting and twisting and they're creating that motion up front because they want to force havoc and create negative plays. So the offensive line's ability to absorb stunts is crucial in today's college football, way more than it was 10 years ago. And what Phil Lodeholt's done, and I'm assuming it's coaching, because when I see the movement on the offensive line, you know, being able to pass off defenders that are twisting as seamless as Mississippi State did it last week, it, to me, that's coaching. So I want to give Lodeholt some credit. And Jeff Lebby's a freaking madman. Like, he is aggressive. They will have their foot on the gas pedal all game long. I like Lenore Sellers. I don't love Lenore Sellers. He doesn't play on time. He is the best athlete on the field, no doubt about it. And he can make, you know, 80 yards in a blink of an eye. But if you're asking him to drop back and find a receiver down the field and play on time, it's too many hitches. It's too much, you know, indecisiveness. And in an SEC game, when I'm catching over a field goal, I want my quarterback to be on time. And I think Kamario Taylor right now is a step ahead of Sellers. So I've got the better coach. I've got the better offensive line. And I've got the better quarterback. And you're giving me 3.5 points. I'm going to keep buying Kamario Taylor stock until, you know, I'm blue in the face, and you're giving me a reasonable price here north of a field goal. I have to take the points with Mississippi State.
2: It's a party now when stunt absorption enters the chat.
1: Rich, I know you love that word. I know you love that word.
2: It's so true. Yeah. It's a great breakdown. Yeah, I'm totally with you, but man, I'll tell you what, I wanted to start doing the Macarena or something. I felt like I was just, I'm just sitting here like I should be dancing or something. Stunt absorption. I love that.
0: Jared Smith right now is a pig in slop. He just cannot help himself. I mean, somebody just rung a bell and the trough is full. And my God, when you get a full breakdown of the Minnesota Golden Gophers versus the Mississippi State offensive line, and Phil Lodeholt gets a shout out on a radio show, you know you are getting into it.
2: That's right.
0: Happy ball,
1: I'm in
0: folks.
1: Season form, guys. I'm rocking. I'm rocking.
2: All right, we got Rich Hornberger, Penn State All-American, Jared Smith, FSR betting analyst. I'm Brian Noe. All right, coming up next, rapid fire. The moment of truth. We'll have a bushel of picks for you. We'll get you some winners along the way. That's up right around the corner. It is Fox Sports Radio's Countdown to Kickoff. Presented by Underdog, Unleash Your Dog.
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0: Your Saturday forecast calls for sunny skies early on with clouds this afternoon, hot with a high of 98. Tonight, a few passing clouds and a low of 74.
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27: You almost got there with Texas last week. They won, but they
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2: Run it right back. You know, we'll get right back on that horse. No problem with that. Our technical producer extraordinaire, Mr. Chris Perfect.
29: Yeah, thank you for bringing up horses. We're taking you to Parks Racing, the Pennsylvania Derby, race 14 today. Iron Honor, 5-1. The Puma, 4-1. I like both those in top three finishes show bets. Again, that's horse 2 and horse 6 in race 14 in the Pennsylvania Derby.
2: Iron Honor, race 14. It's another party again, right?
29: I've been on fire with these picks.
27: No, and this is a great part of the end of the show, guys. I really enjoy this little roundabout we do.
2: I'm glad you like that. That's very nice. And shout out to our guy, Saga, on digital, posting our clips, does an amazing job. Give Fox Sports Radio a follow on X. See our smiling faces, get our picks, all that good stuff. I'll tell you what, it'll really be a party if we get Saga some airtime. You know, if you can pop into the studio. Give us, I don't know his teams. I think he's a Dodger fan. You know his teams, by the way, Bo?
18: He is a Raiders, Dodgers, and Clippers fan. So he is 1 for 3.
27: Okay. Yeah, stay away from the Raiders and Clippers.
2: You're okay with the Dodgers, not the others there. I got it. Okay. Top of the hour, up on game. LeVar Arrington, TJ Hushmanzada, Plaxico Burress. They have got you covered in less than 9 American minutes. Keep it locked right here on Fox Sports Radio. All right, we got some picks to make. Let's do it.
3: Rapid fire.
2: All right, Jared, we start with you. What do you like?
27: All SEC today. And did you know that favorites of 14 points or more in college football this year, 78-50 against the spread? So I have no issues laying the wood. I'm going to lay it with Georgia today, -24.5 at Arkansas. There are some issues in Fayetteville. I don't know if you heard, but there's a petition going around to have the AD removed. It got over 4,000 signatures this week. It looked bad at Utah last week. Ryan Silverfield is way in over his head as the new head coach. And Georgia's coming into town this week, who might be the best team in college football. Good luck with that, Arkansas. I'll lay it with Georgia. I'm going to lay it with Bama, too. 17.5, really favorable price at Underdog. Rest of the market's at 19.5, giving you a couple of extra points there at Underdog. That's where I would play this. I think this is the revenge game of the century for Alabama, and I think they're going to run all over Florida State in this game. And I'm going to take 3.5 with Mississippi State. I just gave you a Phil Loadholt offensive line dissertation, so I got to take the Bulldogs here. I'll take Taylor over Sellers, and I think Jeff Lebby is the better coach in this matchup down there in Columbia.
28: Okay, I like North Carolina getting 2.5 points, and here's why. Because I don't like Clemson. And North Carolina is the 2-0 undefeated team early in this football season nobody's talking about, but that defense is legit, even missing their top pass rusher since game one. Let's move to some player props I like. Arizona State facing Kansas. Amarian Miller, their receiver, is getting 70% of the looks when teams blitz against ASU early this season. Kansas blitzes a lot. Expect his workload to go much, much higher, which is the reason why I'm taking higher than 58.5 receiving yards. And Keelan Russell, Alabama quarterback against Florida State, what you're hoping for is a close game, that Florida State keeps it close, because I think if Russell's on the field for the entire four quarters, he sails past 258.5. So I'm taking higher than 258.5 passing yards.
2: Okay, all right. I got a prop and two totals for you. So we'll keep it easy. Both totals are at 58.5. Okay. I'm going to take under in the LSU-Ole Miss game. LSU got some NFL draftable dudes in their front defensively. I just don't think that it's going to be a wide open. Think of that Ole Miss-Louisville game. I don't think that's what you're getting tonight. I think points are harder to come by. I like the under in this one. Both coaching staffs know each other so well. So I like under 58.5 that one. I like over 58.5 in Mississippi State, South Carolina. Both teams up tempo, quick. You got a lot of plays to be made. Mississippi State, no havoc rate, no pressure rate. So I think South Carolina is going to score, and they're going so fast. I think we get over 58.5. And I'll go with Georgia State quarterback Cameron Brown taking on UCF today. I still like over 156.5 passing yards. I gave it to you and prop it up. I think he gets there. I think that he's been the right quarterback choice for them, not going up against the monsters of the Midway over there in UCF. So I like over 156.5. Probably playing from behind, passing opportunities later in the game. I like the higher as far as that goes right there. Man, the table is set. Let's have a day, huh? Ball fiesta. Have a good one.
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0: games. They probably will not, but very conceivable that you lose all those games. So this is a must-win week two game if there's ever been one. A must-win for the Chargers.
1: I want to go back. I want to just go back to this team that I was talking about early in the year when they made this addition to their offensive backfield, and that's the Kansas City Chiefs. I said that Patrick Mahomes has not really had an elite running game ever to help assist him with the passing game of Andy Reid. And I said Kenneth Walker III would be a game changer in this offense.
0: He was more than that. Under Andy Reid. I don't even know what you can call what he was.
1: So if you're looking at what he was able to bring to the table, running the football, catching the ball out of the backfield, if he continues on this pace, then the Kansas City Chiefs are back to being that dominant offense that I said that Patrick Mahomes would come back healthy and they would be. But looking at the schedule, you're already up 1-0 in the division. You beat the Denver Broncos, which I thought was going to be a better game. I thought Denver was going to come out and play way better than what they did. So I'm expect it's a great possibility that they may go 5-0. You got Indianapolis, you go to Miami, you go to Las Vegas, and you got the Chargers at home. It's a possibility that they can go 5-0 out the gate. But just looking at this offense the other night, I mean, Travis Kelce even had like a 40, 50-yard scamper over the middle.
2: Looking he's like looking Herman like monster out there.
1: Yeah. Looking like it looked like
2: he was wearing back, boots.
1: Yeah, like he was having back spasms while he was running. But Kansas City Chiefs look good, man. If they can continue to run that football the way that I know Kenneth Walker III can, then the Kansas City Chiefs are right back on top of this division, which everybody had already picked the Denver Broncos to win this division and Bo Nix and Sean Payton.
2: Okay, so the Browns are one of those teams that are a winless team as well. You got Deshaun Watson, pressure. You got Bryce Young, pressure. Jaden Daniels lost first week, pressure. Herbert, pressure. Dak Prescott, pressure. Which one of these winless teams quarterback has the most pressure on them to deliver a victory this weekend?
1: Justin Herbert.
0: Nah, it's
2: I say Dak.
0: To me, it's two guys, man. It's number one is because of the platform and the team he plays for is Dak Prescott. Number two, if it's a 1A and 1B, it's Herbert. Because this was supposed to be the year that the Chargers kind of take that step forward. Mahomes coming off an ACL injury, okay? Because I was wondering, like, Mahomes coming off this ACL, the Chiefs may take a slightly another step back. They look pretty good, but it's what Plex said. Kenneth Walker was more than a game changer because Pat Mahomes threw for 180 some yards. So the defense in the run game, they carried him, but Dak plays for the Cowboys.
2: None of them.
0: You can't lose the Giants. You lose to the Giants. Everybody thought they was going to beat the Giants. I'm one of everybody. Thought they was going to beat the Giants.
2: None of them are under the duress of losing their job outside of Deshaun Watson. It's a hate relationship. There's no love lost. I think that's very evident. Deshaun Watson is still remaining the starting quarterback in Cleveland. I think the most pressure is on him until
0: nobody
2: there's a decision.
0: About Deshaun Watson, bro.
1: He didn't play bad. He didn't win the football game.
2: He didn't play great. He didn't play good. I don't know. I don't think he. That's a flat.
1: I think he went 16 for 22, which is not bad. But the relationship between him and the fans and the organization, we already know what that is.
2: It's done.
1: So, yes, he cannot do anything but go out and win football games and play well. If he loses game and he plays well, then it's still going to fall on him.
2: Correct.
1: Regardless, because of he has not performed up to the contract. Everybody knows that. But going for 16 for 22 in a game, that's not a bad football game. But everybody just jumps to judgment because of the contract and he's been hurt and hasn't played. But I don't think he played bad last week. It's just everybody is on his back because everything that has transpired over the last 4 or 5 years.
0: Well, listen, man, it don't matter what Deshaun Watson does unless the Cleveland Browns win at least 11, 12 games. It doesn't matter, man. The fan base is done with Deshaun Watson. I think mentally he's done. He's done, dealing with it.
1: But they made him. They made him the captain.
0: Yeah.
1: The last time I checked that the players select the captain.
0: Okay. Let me ask you this. Who else they gonna make the captain?
1: Well, the coaches didn't make him captain.
0: No, who else they gonna make a captain on offense if on the Cleveland Browns? Who else?
1: I don't know. The water boy. I don't know.
0: Exactly. That's what I'm trying to tell you. Yeah, it was by default. By default.
2: All right. Look, we got to move on. We're gonna get an update. I mean, we're halfway through the show, y'all. Hope y'all enjoying it. We're gonna talk Heisman. I mean, there's new Heisman odds. You know, the Texas situation that was interesting. It went viral. We're gonna get to those things. But let's get an update from our guy, Isaac Longcron. Ilo, what you got?
3: Hey, last night I made my high school football refereeing debut on the Orange Lutheran Sierra Canyon game. Boy, did I have fun. Man. Wow.
2: Okay.
3: You know what? My supervisor wants to meet with me at 9 a.m. on Monday morning, probably to tell me what good of a job I did.
2: I know that.
1: Fired, boss.
3: That's what I'm expecting. Well, speaking of doing a good job, number 2, Georgia, doing a good job. They've got a 7-0 lead at Arkansas after the first quarter on a 5-yard touchdown run by Nate Frazier. Number 6, Ohio State, up 14-0 over Kent State. 3 minutes left to play in the first quarter. Jacoby Jackson, an 11-yard touchdown run, followed by a 6-yard touchdown pass from Julian Sayin to Nate Roberts. 14th-ranked Penn State up 17-0 on the University at Buffalo. 3 minutes and 57 seconds left to play in the first quarter. Their touchdowns coming on a 16-yard TD run by James Peoples, and then Rocco Becht with a 3-yard touchdown pass to Andrew Rappelier.
4: And there you have it, sir. We could toast that one up.
3: Get out of here. Yeah. Anyway,
2: got that right.
3: At Wembley Stadium in London, it's Arizona State up 3-0 over Kansas. 2 minutes and 10 seconds left to play in the first quarter. And North Carolina, a 14-3 lead at Clemson. 2 minutes left to play in the first quarter there on a 3-yard touchdown run by Damon June and a 15-yard touchdown pass from Billy Edwards to Benjamin Hall. And indeed, Clemson fans, at least those on social media, not amused right now. Back to you guys.
2: Appreciate it, Ilo.
0: If this game was on the road, they just fired Dabo on the tarmac.
2: Yeah.
0: But he's on his way home. As soon as he walk out the building, change the locks.
2: They're going to change that door pad. what happened there? I don't know, but we're going to talk about it. Listen, we're going to take a quick break on the other side of it. The Heisman odds, should they have changed based off of something that happened, well, off the field? We're going to get to that and more on the other side of this break. You're listening to Up On Game. That's TJ Hutchmanzada. That's Plexico Burrs. 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
24: Your Saturday forecast calls for sunny skies early on with clouds this afternoon. Hot with a high of 98. Tonight, a few passing clouds and a low of 74.
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0: Welcome back into Up On Game. It's Fox Sports Radio, TJ Hutchman's out of Plexico Burris. I'm LeVar Arrington. Okay, pre-week one, we had Darian Mensa from Miami. Plus 550 odds, favorite to win the Heisman Trophy. And he has not disappointed, fellas. He's still there. Now, that's not a prediction anymore. It's more of a statement. 91.1 percentage completions. The kid almost broke the record. Was 26 in a row in terms of passing the ball. I think only because they really started to run the ball more is the reason why he ended up, I think, going, 30 for 35, something like that. Anyway, the kid is playing some amazing ball, but the Malachi Toney keeps throwing that Heisman pose up when he gets them touchdowns as well. Who you guys got? I mean, Arch just did what he needed to do, and we're going to talk Arch Manning again on to start the hour off the next an hour too. But who do you guys see being the Heisman person today?
1: Wow, you could really name a good amount of guys. Honestly, you spoke of Darian Mensa. You spoke of Malachi Toney. You can put Jeremiah Smith in there. Mm-hmm. He's had a really good start to the college football season. To me, Sam Levitt should also be in there. Obviously, depending on what happens with today's game for me, will take out or add Levitt a little higher or remove him, or Chambliss a little higher or remove him, and also Kiwan Lacy. And so for me, this early in the season, it would probably be those guys that are the front runners. But it's a shock that it's two receivers in that, because as of lately, the Heisman has pretty much been a quarterback award, just like the MVP. But the way Malachi Toney has played and the way Jeremiah Smith has played, now you got two receivers that I believe one of them will actually be a finalist if – they can continue doing what they're doing. Like, no question, the finalists, they may end up winning it.
2: Yeah, man, I can't remember the last time that we had, you know, two dynamic wide receivers who I believe are the best two wide receivers, you know, in college football. And I'm going to throw Dante Moore in that mix too, wide receiver from Oregon. Don't sleep on him. But, you know, it's basically always been a quarterback race. But just like you said, I spoke about Sam Levitt earlier. If he can go down to Ole Miss and win this game pretty handily, and they come out of there with a victory, I believe that he's going to be in the race, you know, all year long, because, you know, LSU is LSU, and I believe, you know, that Lane Kiffin, you know, passing game is something else. But you look at Arch Manning and what he was able to do last week and beat the number one team in the country at home. If Texas continues to, you know, win games and remain undefeated, I mean, everybody's already talking about Arch Manning winning the Heisman after that game if they do go undefeated. But you also have, you know, Darian Mensa. And we know that Miami comes to South Bend in November. So we'll see, you know, how that game.
1: Either he gonna cement his Heisman Trophy status on Notre Dame, or y'all gonna end it.
2: Yeah, if he goes to South Bend and he beats Notre Dame in South Bend, I believe that he will definitely be in the running to win the Heisman. But I think it's Arch, Mensa, like I said, Dante Moore, Sam Levitt, Jeremiah Smith, and Malachi Toney. I think those are the top six guys in college football. And it's unfortunate. I believe they only take like three or four finalists. So we'll all see what takes place.
0: Y'all didn't mention Trinidad. And I think today is a big game for him. If he has a great day today, I think it's a super big opportunity for him to enter into the conversation. But we're running out of time on this one. You did mention Arch Manning, and we mentioned him at length. We're going to start off segment one of hour two, you know, after this one. And we're going to talk about it, because some people seem to think that Arch, well, there should have been more done than what has taken place other than an apology. We got an apology from Sark. We'll hear that apology from Sark as well. Coach Sarkisian, the head coach of Texas, speaking of the post game, him walking off on Holly Road trying to do her job. There was a whole lot of blow up, a whole lot of people came running to the defense. Cancel culture came to the defense of, I don't know. Was it the defense of Holly Rowe? I don't know. But what we're going to do is we're going to get Plexico and TJ's opinions on this very topic. Should Arch be punished? Should Arch still be up for the Heisman? Will that have any bearing on the voting? We'll see. We're going to talk about all those things. This is Up On Game. It's Fox Sports Radio. Stay locked in because I think this is going to be a very, very interesting topic. All right, we'll be right back. Up On Game, Fox Sports Radio. We are
3: 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And Jason Kelce's on board. Right, Jason?
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11: In college football, number two Georgia has just taken a 14-0 lead at Arkansas midway through the second quarter on a two-yard touchdown run by Chauncey Bowens. Sixth-ranked Ohio State up 21-0 over Kent State 2 minutes into the second quarter, the Buckeyes scoring their third touchdown on a four-yard TD run by Isaiah West. Number 14, Penn State up 20-3 over the University at Buffalo just over 2 minutes into the second quarter. At Wembley Stadium in London, Kansas has just taken a 7-3 lead over Arizona State on a 72-yard punt return for a touchdown. And how about this? North Carolina, a 14-3 lead at Clemson 4 minutes into the second quarter on a 3-yard touchdown run by DeMond June and a 15-yard touchdown pass from Billy Edwards to Benjamin Hall. I'm Isaac Lohenkron.
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20: 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Burris alone. Touchdown. And it's intercepted. LeVar Arrington.
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21: 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And Plax, man, you were 757 product. Ain't everybody knew Flack was growing up around here, man.
4: Three of the best to ever do it on and off the field. 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
0: All right. Welcome into hour two.

0: reception from Rocco Becht. At Wembley Stadium in London, the Kansas Jayhawks up 7-3 over the Arizona State Sun Devils in the final moments of the first half on a 72-yard punt return for a touchdown by Tate Nagy. And 2-0 North Carolina up 17-3 at Clemson. 11 seconds left to play in the second quarter. Clemson desperately trying to get back into the game. They have a third down and goal upcoming at the North Carolina 2-yard line. But as we speak, Clemson fans are not amused. These posts, courtesy of the popular social media curating site Message Board Geniuses. Sterling commenting, quote, "I think it's pretty clear that Dabo was just an idiot who got lucky. He is a sputtering buffoon," unquote. Wow. And then at LKN Tiger, wow, adding again, and I quote, "If Dabo is the man that he claims to be, he needs to resign. He should have the morals to admit that he is not living up to the expectations that was here when he signed a huge contract. He is stealing from the university at this point. Does he have any integrity left?" Unquote.
1: Because out of their minds.
0: I mean, we know that when it comes to integrity, a college football fan who posts on social media message boards takes the cake. And by the way, Clemson, because of a pass rush, had to throw an incomplete pass on third and goal. They are now attempting a 21-yard field goal with 3 seconds left in the second quarter, trailing at home to North Carolina 17-3. Guys, back to you.
2: 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We're going to get to Up On Game, Down On Game to wrap things up pretty soon here. But before we get to the break, fellas, there was an interesting story that hit NFL News. Total week one audience, the measurements say that it dropped by more than 10%. NFL front office might be sweating the bullets. This is from, yardbarker.com. According to Austin Karp of Sports Business Journal, the NFL week one games averaged 19.5 million in week one. That's a 13% drop from the 22.3 million average for week one of the 2025 season. It's also lower than the 21.5 million average that turned in to week one of the 2024 season. I don't know. I feel like people will give many explanations on as to why. Maybe it's the platforms. Maybe it's a better way of tracking. I don't know. What do you guys think? Should there be cause for alarm, or is this just a statistic?
1: I don't think it should be cause for alarm. I blame it on one thing. It's just Roger Goodell, basically trying to bring in as much money as he possibly can with these streaming services. Amazon Prime, Hulu, Netflix. Some of these people can't afford these streaming services and how everything is going today. So I believe that is the main reason why the viewership is down, because these people are not YouTube TV, what is it, $3.99 for the year to watch all the football games. I mean, it's solely based off of streaming services and the average American who loves their football team to be able to watch their team on cable television and a national TV. So that's what I base it off of.
3: Take me through this one more time, LaVar. Take me through it.
2: Okay. So according to Austin Karp of Sports Business Journal, the NFL week one games, they averaged 19.5 million in week one. And that's 13% of a drop from the 22.3 million average from week one in the 2025 season. 21.5 million was the average for the 2024 season. So it just
3: basically viewership is down.
2: That's what I mean. And that's what the numbers say.
3: And a lot, I mean, when you talk to National Football League, at least early in the season, games are on regular television. You know, the local channels, your CBSs, your Foxes. Thursday night, obviously, now has gone to Amazon Prime. But there's just so much to do now.
4: It's spread out.
3: And people aren't just glued to the television watching TV. That's just what it is. It's so much to do now. You got people that they stream their own content. And so maybe when the game's going on, they doing their own stuff. Or you have children that have activities. And so there's just so much to do. At the end of the day, man, listen, football is the greatest sport in the world. You play 17 games, you play once a week. And so every game is so important. You look at basketball, you play 82 games. You play multiple games a week. Like, does this game really matter? Because we have another one tomorrow.
5: Right.
3: Baseball, does this game really matter? We have another one tomorrow and the day after.
4: Or right after.
3: And football is this game, and we have another one next week. And then another one next week. And so that's why I believe the game of football is the greatest game in the world, because every game matters, because football is the only sport, correct me if I'm wrong, where you practice more than you play.
5: Oh,
3: outside of boxing. Yeah, no. Boxing, you train more than you fight. But in baseball, you're not practicing more than you play.
5: Game
3: sure, not practice. Basketball.
5: Game's
3: and so practice. Football's the only sport where you put in hours upon hours upon hours upon hours to play 60 plays.
1: But I will say this, is the viewership based off of like the CBS and the Fox games?
4: I'm certain
1: is the streaming platform included in that percentage?
4: I'm pretty certain the streaming platforms.
1: Hey, this and look, and also, man, I go through the week, a lot of times, and I get to Thursday, and I'm like, oh damn, there's a game on today. I forget that there's Thursday night football.
4: that sometimes.
1: I do. And Thursday night, I think the Thursday night football, the platform for that, really doesn't draw a big audience. That's how I feel about it.
4: That sounds like oversaturation. And that could be what it is. Hey, listen, I'll say this. 19 million, 21 million, 22 million. I mean, I know they want to keep growing, but golly, if 19 million is your low, I can't say that you're, what, are you doing bad? I don't feel like that's doing bad if you got 19 and a half million people watching the sport. So, listen, we're going to take a quick break. On the other side of the break, we're going to wrap this thing up. We're going to get going on Up on Game, Down on Game. 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This is Fox Sports Radio. 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
4: College football today, Lane Kiffin returns to Oxford, number 7 LSU at number 8 Ole Miss, number 1 Texas takes on UTSA, Michigan State at number 3 Notre Dame. Joe Burrow has been cleared to play against the Texans, dealing with back tightness. Jets Pro Bowl safety Minkah Fitzpatrick will miss the Packers game with a groin injury. Vikings will start Carson Wentz at quarterback against the Bears. I'm Trey Bender.
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5: In college football, number 2 Georgia has a 24-3 lead at Arkansas. 6 minutes into the third quarter, Georgia's Chauncey Bowens with a pair of touchdown runs. At halftime, 6th-ranked Ohio State up 35-0 over Kent State. Also at halftime, number 14, Penn State, leading the University at Buffalo 34-6. Penn State's Kobe Howard, a 20-yard touchdown run, and then followed that up with a 70-yard touchdown reception on a pass from Rocco Becht. At Wembley Stadium in London, Arizona State has a 10-7 halftime advantage over Kansas. Cutter Bowley, a 25-yard touchdown pass to Reed Harris with 20 seconds left in the first half. And just underway in the third quarter, North Carolina has a 17-6 lead on the road at Clemson. I'm Isaac Lohenkron.
6: I have to have better start from the beginning.
0: Jonas Knox.
7: You thought you knew me.
8: You didn't know it. Thing about me.
9: He's crazier than a house rat.
0: That guy. Jonas Knox. You heard me.
6: What are you, a parrot?
0: The Prince of Darkness is lighting up your speakers to establish an alibi for the day.
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12: You have to say, okay, I'll be part of this world.

0: at his place because he had so many boxes of those laying around. We called his house Claw Shank.
1: Oh, very, very creative on your part.
0: So, yeah, we did. That's a true story. Actually, he lives right one street over.
1: Oh.
0: He's sober now, so I don't hang out with him anymore. But it's... But yeah, I mean, listen, so look, you know, you want to start off the day with something light and you can chug those pretty quick. And then I'm assuming as the day, you know, moves on, they'll probably move into the hard alcohol later on to try and keep the buzz going and not feel so tired.
1: Well, speaking of things that might drive football fans to drink, this actually just came down seconds ago in the NFL, the Los Angeles Times reporting that Puka Nacua of the Rams will not practice today and will be listed as doubtful for Monday Night Football against the Giants because of a hip injury that just reported by the Los Angeles Times.
0: Jeez.
1: Yeah,
0: how did he hurt his hip biting somebody?
1: Well, I mean, it's not. There's a lot of physical mechanics involved. You have to contort yourself.
0: What sort of game of Twister was he playing?
1: Well, jeez. I think you're answering your own question there. I mean, you're more knowledgeable about that than anybody around here. So I will be refreshing TMZ for more potential details on that. Finally, Jonas, we have an Olympic rowing and canoeing update. And
0: all right.
1: It's actually not even for the 2028 Olympics in Los Angeles, but the 2032 games in Brisbane, Australia. Organizers announced that the rowing and canoeing events will be held on the Fitzroy River, which is notable because the Fitzroy River is a known habitat for crocodiles. Local government even has a crocodile sightings dashboard on its website that has recorded 92 sightings of, quote, problem crocodiles, unquote, in the last 30 days. Their local safety campaign called Be Crocwise advises, quote, avoid using kayaks, paddle boards, and other small craft, unquote. Despite that, an organizing committee official said, quote, there are sharks in the ocean and we're still surfing. It's a can-do, not a can't-do. Please change the mindset here, unquote. So, Jonas, I don't know about you, but come 2032, I will be watching every second of the rowing and canoeing competitions. Back to you.
0: I love it. And I would also say this. How many members are on one boat in a rowing competition?
1: I think it. I think it varies. But, I mean, there's the coxswain, which calls out the, hey, row your boat.
0: Why don't you just, like, let's turn this up a notch. Why don't you add an extra member, but give that guy a sawed off. So if one of those crocodiles gets anywhere near them, just start, you know, blowing them away in the water.
1: Again, that would make it must-see TV. I mean, NBC is going to be putting this in prime time. And by the way, to answer your question, they can carry 1, 2, 4, or 8 rowers, not including the coxswain.
0: Gosh, could you imagine 9, like the 9th rower? Who's got a semi-automatic weapon just picking off crocodiles that come near the boat. And you get extra points for that as well, too. Let's turn this into a video game. And by the way, if you're PETA listening to this right now and you're offended, get a life. Go do something. Why don't you go save a goldfish in some carnival somewhere?
1: Why don't you go rowing on the Fitzroy River?
0: Go take your business to the river. Isaac, I did want to get into this with you, if you don't mind. And we will have another edition.
1: You don't have to ask me for permission. It's your show.
0: So I wanted to pay off this tease because we will have more on the Texas A&M Kentucky game, which we are calling the Flask Bowl, coming up later on.
1: Let's admit it. It's a slow start, especially when you consider the Kentucky fans that are there when their coach advised them last week to sneak alcohol into their games.
0: Yes. But I would also say we do have a little bit of time before kickoff. So
1: good point.
0: You know, yeah. So we do. There is time to get, you know, get the degenerates out in full force there for that game. But I would say this because I wanted to pay this tease off. This show has been involved in a major corruption in the world of sports media. For those that aren't familiar, Isaac Lowenkron is one of the most respected members of sports media. When you hear the news done correctly, Isaac delivers the news correctly. And you can hear the influences, and we've talked about this before, of the great Lee Hacksaw Hamilton and some of the others that you've grown up listening to.
1: Can I get a rowing and canoeing call on Lake Poway?
0: Just moments ago, Isaac delivers the news and it feels big. Like the news is big when Isaac delivers it. And that's the influence and that's the respect that you have gained throughout the course of your illustrious
1: career. All right, stop kissing my you-know-what. Let's get lower the boom, because obviously I'm about to run into a freight train here, so go ahead.
0: This from the FSR news feed that came out yesterday.
1: What's the email problem?
0: Quote, from Isaac Lohenkron. Kawhi Leonard posted a 13-second video on his Instagram bidding farewell to the Los Angeles Clippers with the caption, "I truly appreciate your unwavering support during both the highs and lows. Thank you, Clip Nation." Right there is the news. Here's where this show has influenced Isaac's news feed and the way you deliver the news nowadays.
1: All right.
0: The comments on Leonard's post were surprisingly positive. But then about a half hour later after the post, the comments were suddenly disabled. You couldn't let it just be the news. You had to throw in that little dig. You had to get in that little extra. And that's all a product of you hanging out with us lowlifes here on Saturdays. We have corrupted your career. We've corrupted the news that you give. And I think it's unfortunate because you are a respected member of the media. And I want to say, we love having you with us, but I'm sorry that this show has poisoned the well.
1: I'm complicit in all this, frankly. It's not like, I put in a request to be transferred to another show. I did study under a Pulitzer Prize winner, and now here I am talking about Trulies with you and, and crocodiles eating Olympians. There's two prongs of that. I mean, I was shocked because, the whole thing is a 13-second long clip. I was shocked, A, that he did it, and then not shocked because it was tone deaf. B, I was totally stunned that virtually 90 to 95% of the comments were positive. Thank you, GOAT. That's okay. I was stunned. And then 30 minutes later, the comments get disabled, even though 90 to 95% were positive.
0: Okay, now, first of all, why were you surprised at the 13-second video? He can't use load management on IG?
1: That's the best line of the day. Load management on IG. That's good.
0: I understand. What's the matter? Why do we have to be so judgmental? Again, this show has really tainted your reputation, Isaac. You used to be an honest news guy. And now you're putting your spin on stuff. And you're throwing shade at the Clippers organization. How dare you?
1: Well, you probably know more about this than I did, but wasn't there a time when Hulk Hogan apparently turned heel back in the day? Are you familiar with that?
0: Hollywood Hogan.
1: Yeah.
0: That is true.
1: So should I like
0: Hollywood
1: grow
0: Lohenkron? Yeah. I got you. That makes sense.
1: It was the New World Order or something like that.
0: Yes,
1: and, okay. Suddenly had like a beard that was shaved and he looked like Razor Ramon or something like that. Okay.
0: That is correct.
1: All right. I'll work on the beard part.
0: There he is, the great Isaac Lohenkron. It is Jonas Knox here on Fox Sports Radio at the Jonas Knox on X, at Jonas Knox Show on Instagram. And up next, we've got another edition of Do You Care here on FSR.
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0: Jonas Knox, Fox Sports Radio. Coming up a little over 10 minutes from now, we are going to tell you about somebody who apparently they didn't hear anything that happened. They don't know what's going on. They're just moving on, business as usual, in a wild display of ignoring recent history and just going about your day in the world of football. That'll be yours here again a little over 10 minutes from now. Before we get to another edition of Do You Care, though, look, man, you can find us on social media. You can be mean. You can be nice. You can do what you want. At the Jonas Knox on X. At Jonas Knox Show on Instagram is where you can find us on IG. At Jonas Knox Show on Instagram. But right now, it is time for this.
1: There are so many stories in the world of sports, and most of them are a complete waste of time.
2: TMZ reports.
1: Now,
0: let's get kinky.
1: Here's some of the big stories from the last week. But Jonas, the real question is, do you care?
3: I don't care.
0: And for that, we turn it over to our executive producer, Bo Benson, to find out what we've missed so far on the show, Bo, and what people have been force-feeding other people in social media and in sports over the past few days. What do we got?
4: Yeah, Los Angeles Rams defensive tackle Aaron Donald is going to make his return to football on Monday night against the New York Giants, and boy, do they need him. Jonas, do you care?
0: Yeah, it'll be good to see him back out there. I'm curious to see what the usage looks like, what the workload looks like. But yeah, they do need him. They need a bounce-back performance. They need one on a big stage. They get it on Monday night. And I think Aaron Donald back on the field. Guy was a specimen, still is. Curious to see what it looks like, this version of him. Next!
4: Quarterback Kyler Murray left Sunday's game against the Packers with a concussion. So Carson Wentz is going to start tomorrow's game against the Bears. Jonas, do you care?
0: Yeah, I think...
5: I love it.
0: Listen, Carson Wentz stepped up admirably last week against the Packers. It looked pretty good. Kyler Murray suffered the concussion. I don't know. He was limited this week, so maybe that's good news for a potential return earlier or sooner rather than later. But we get to see Carson Wentz out there, and God forbid anything happens, maybe old J.J. McCarthy, old nine's going to take the field for the Minnesota Vikings. Next!
4: Mets fans earlier this week, they cheered for Orioles first baseman Pete Alonso following a game-tying home run he hit against them. This made a lot of people across sports media very upset with Mets fans. So, Jonas, do you care?
0: Yeah, I love the idea.
5: I love it.
0: You know, the Mets, I think it was Sean Manaea who just couldn't figure out, like, I mean, he had a great run here, but why are you cheering for him? Because you guys are awful. That's why. What are they supposed to do? Just blindly walk into every situation that their organization puts them through and not have an opinion? What are you, the Browns? Are you Deshaun Watson? They're not allowed to have an opinion after you give them a crap product all these years? The Mets fans are pissed. Pete Alonso delivered the goods. They love that guy. Good for them. They wanted to cheer for something, and they finally got to cheer for something this season, and it was their former player. Next!
4: Former Patriots tight end Rob Gronkowski commented on the team giving his number 87 to wide receiver Romeo Doubs, and it seems like he took some ire with the team deciding to do that. So, Jonas, do you care?
0: Not really. Who cares? I mean, he finished his career as a Buck. The Patriots got bigger issues, man. I mean, first of all, you're playing the Steelers. Aaron Rodgers had thoughts on the Vrabel-Rossini stuff. And then there was memes that came out where Romeo Doubs had butter sticks on his wrists for hands. So they got bigger issues in New England to worry about. Next!
4: 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Jonas, do you care?
0: Oh, God, no. No. Listen, I don't care. 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There's football on. 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
20: We are one sports.
19: And here. Here's what you need to know.
0: We begin with a quick NFL note. Los Angeles Rams head coach Sean McVay told reporters that receiver Puka Nacua will not practice today and will be officially listed as questionable for Monday's game against the New York Giants. In college football right now, North Carolina has a 17-15 lead at Clemson with 8:11 remaining in the fourth quarter. North Carolina had a second down and goal coming up, but play has just been halted because of lightning in the area. North Carolina led this game 17-3 late in the second quarter. Clemson came back, had a two-point conversion attempt to tie it in the third quarter, but could not convert. At Wembley Stadium in London, Arizona State has taken a 23-7 lead over Kansas, 2.5 into the fourth quarter. Number two, Georgia, a 38-9 lead at Arkansas midway through the fourth quarter. I'm Isaac Lohengrin.
20: Perhaps you had better start from the beginning.
19: Jonas Knox.
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0: You could put it under a mattress. You could put it under, hey, what did I just sit on? It's a Smirnoff Ice. You got to chug the entire thing.
1: Oh.
0: So it's called icing somebody.
1: All right.
0: Not to be confused with Edward 40 Hands, which I'm not sure if you're familiar with. Edward 40 no. Hands is where you buy a 40 ounce of beer. You buy two of them.
1: Mm-hmm.
0: And you put them in somebody's hands and you duct tape them to their hands. And they do not get to free their hands until they're finished drinking both 40 ouncers. So
1: I had not heard of Edward I had not heard of this. Hands.
0: But it's a little disappointing that we're looking at, you know, seltzers as being the drink of choice here for this game for Texas A&M. Which I don't know if that spells bad news in this matchup, but I would be concerned, wouldn't you, based on this?
1: I don't think you could get this sort of college football analysis anywhere else, frankly. And by the way, be honest here. All right. You are a nationally renowned sports talk radio host. Be honest. Which subject do you feel more knowledgeable about, sports or the consumption and culture surrounding alcoholic beverages?
0: Probably the alcoholic beverages, but only because, you know, as somebody who's partaken in, you know, some of the tailgating and some of the shenanigans that go on at sporting events, mm-hmm. I feel comfortable discussing that. We can't buy you tickets to every game, but we can set the scene as to what it would feel like if you were at every game.
1: Yeah. Okay.
0: It's kind of our approach. I would also say this, based on the drinks of choice, Texas A&M currently a 16.5-point favorite over Kentucky.
1: Mm-hmm.
0: I kind of like Kentucky in this spot, just based on the drinks so far. It's a little disappointing, a little underwhelming.
1: See,
0: if you ask me,
1: I agree. Even though you're more well versed on the subject, because I can give you my analysis and reminiscence of Mickey Owens' drop third strike in the 1941 World Series, but I cannot break down the difference between a White Claw, a Truly, and a Smirnoff lemonade. So you have served to educate me and no doubt most of the American public in the last few moments. Thank you.
0: Hey, you know, they always say Isaac Lowenkron's got you covered when it comes to Mickey Mantle's batting average.
1: I said Mickey Owen.
0: Well, no, but I was getting to the point here.
1: Oh.
0: But Isaac Lowenkron, I'll have you covered if you need Mickey Mantle's batting average, and I'll have you covered if you need his blood alcohol level at any point during the course of his time there. Because he liked to get after it too, by the way.
1: 298. Yeah. The batting average, not the blood alcohol level.
0: That's almost as high as Keenan Allen.
1: I know. About that? That was a .226. Holy cow.
0: .224.
1: .224. Okay.
0: I said on the air, I'm like, that's so drunk that when the phone rings, you answer your shoe. That's how drunk he was.
1: Isn't that what
0: .224?
1: Isn't that what happened on that old TV show Get Smart? Wait a minute.
0: Oh my goodness.
1: Wait a minute. Speaking of related TV shows, you said he blew a .224.
0: Yes.
1: Do you remember a sitcom called 227?
0: I do not. Right, I was more into good television. But, I mean, if that's what you were watching, that's fine. Also, it should be pointed out, as they got you ready for the Flask Bowl, there was a sort of a rally at Texas A&M. And one of the quotes that was used to fire people up for the game was somebody spoke on the mic and said, quote, in discussion of Kentucky, the Texas A&M representative said, quote, they figured out how to live in trailers and they definitely figured out how to marry their cousins.
1: Oh dear.
0: Again, they're firing up Kentucky. They're drinking seltzers. I kind of like the Wildcats here, plus 16.5.
1: Yeah, the tide is moving thanks to your analysis. Much appreciated.
0: Yeah, it's the least we could do here on this show. By the way, any update on that weather delay in Clemson, in Death Valley?
1: Still going on, but it's their third straight weather delay, and it's North Carolina's second straight weather delay. What are the odds, you know?
0: Yeah, it's too bad, man. Babe, but don't worry about it. Michael Lombardi will break it all down in his Substack next week.
1: That was an interesting comment section, let's put it that way.
0: it's just the greatest thing I've ever heard in my life. Guy literally just got let go from a program that was under investigation for drugs, sex, arrests, all of it. Bruce Feldman is one of the most respected reporters in any sport, and literally, and I quote, said Michael Lombardi walked in with a ski mask on to multiple places in his career. because he's stealing. Nobody can figure out what he does. And the first thing Lombardi does after he gets let go is puts out a tweet talking about how he's going to break down why Dan Campbell's Lions defense still hasn't figured it out on his Substack. It's the most amazing lack of awareness I've ever seen in my life.
1: Do you think that he and Kawhi Leonard employ the same social media consultant?
0: I don't know. The whole thing, it's amazing. I just think it's tremendous. I'm sorry, man. I'm sorry. I think it's tremendous.
1: And you know, that's there's going to be more. There's going to be more where that came from.
0: Oh my God. It would be like O.J. Simpson giving marriage advice. Like, hey, I got this, everybody. Come to me. I'll take it from here. Okay, you got it. All right. At the Jonas Knox on X, at Jonas Knox Show on Instagram. And again, you can hang out with us as always on the iHeartRadio app. It's coming up next year. We are going to have the week 2 edition of Knox Locks, and it's yours right here on FSR.
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3: What's up, everybody? Welcome back to another episode of Third and Longhorn. It's game week again, man. We're getting right back into it.
4: Yeah, baby.
3: So Texas, number one, Texas Longhorns.
5: Number one, like best team in the country?
6: Yeah, man. Baby.
5: Oh, okay.
6: Right.
5: I didn't know. Yeah. All right, yeah.
3: We are playing the Roadrunners from UTSA from just south down 35. That's two trips up 35 for a couple teams this year. And I like that we're playing these squads too. I know Hills will hate on this, but like there's teams that like when at Texas State, UTSA, we're not playing them. I'm pulling for them, man. I like to see Central Texas do well. There's no hate here.
5: Okay.
3: Like, but except this weekend, right? Yeah. Like this weekend, there's a little bit, but I am Nick Shuley. I'm joined by Lifetime Longhorn legend Rod Babers, Lifetime Longhorn legend Jeremy Hills, and our man Mark Higgins back there.
7: Little light crew this week.
3: Yeah, wow. We are. Funny how that
6: UTSA
3: happens.
6: UTSA gets the light crew, huh?
3: Get a big victory.
7: Come on,
3: everybody's just chilling. But yeah, make sure you like, subscribe, give us your score predictions for the game. We will start doing some kind of contest, I promise, sometime this year.
6: Who won last time, though? Among us, who had the closest score prediction?
3: For Ohio State?
6: Yeah, it's no way. No, not Jay Hills.
3: No.
5: I said 28-24.
6: I said 27-24, so I definitely...
3: Okay. 31-27.
5: But then Rod was the closest.
6: Yeah, boom.
3: Okay,
6: there
3: you go. Hills just still bragging that he got Texas State right.
5: I'm sure.
3: All right. Well, you were close. You didn't get it right. You were close.
6: Closest
3: to the pin on that one.
6: I liked it.
3: But we're going to get into this preview. Texas leads the all-time matchup 2-0 with victories in 2022 at home and a 56 win in 2004 at DKR, and season records, both teams coming in undefeated. Hey, big battle of the undefeateds.
6: I'm surprised that undefeated UTSA. I thought Texas State was going to win that.
3: They hung with it, and that big win with, it was like 20 seconds left or 20. Mm-hmm. They had a nice touchdown break there.
6: Clutch.
3: This will be a night game. Kicks at 7 p.m. and it's on SEC Plus. I hope.
7: That's right. Yeah, I think I don't think everybody has that one.
6: I was gonna say. I don't know if I have it. I got.
3: I don't.
5: I definitely got SEC Plus.
3: Of course you do.
5: I might have it.
6: I haven't watched in a while.
5: Not missing no game.
7: The plus in the Hills household stands for everything else. Yeah. We got it all.
6: All the channels.
3: The weather at kickoff: 92 degrees. A cool night compared to what we've been dealing with.
5: Yeah, agreed.
3: Sundown is at 7:32 p.m. So it'll mostly be a night game. That's kind of cool. It'll be we'll be doing the KXAN and KBVO preview show down there on Bebo Boulevard. Post game show will be back on 1300 The Zone again as well on YouTube. And at the time of this taping, which is Tuesday, for those of you wondering, Texas is a 30.5 point favorite with an over under of 58.5 points. Wow. And the Roadrunners are led by former Texas coach Jeff Traylor, the legend from Gilmer, Texas.
5: He is a legend.
3: He was in some rough moments in this program. He was a big piece of bringing in some of the talent that came here. So lots of love out there for Jeff Traylor, and you'll be happy to know he did not say that that McCown, their current quarterback, is the next Chris Sims, or he's a lefty, so maybe it's Chris Sims.
5: I can appreciate
3: it. Yeah, so don't quote me on this. So, but yeah, so let's get in. Quick thoughts on this game, and then we're going to get into offense, defensive preview. Rod, you're first.
6: It's not a good thing that Texas played some subpar football in the first half versus Ohio State and then came back for the miraculous comeback win. But coaching-wise, even Archie mentioned that it felt like they lost the game, how coaches were coaching them hard. The big part of it is, yes, we got to correct Texas, trying to correct the mistakes they made versus Ohio State. But also, there's a tendency when you're coming off a huge game like that, like talking about one of the most anticipated matchups in the history of college football. And then you got Texas State the next week. You got UTSA the next week. Texas State before that. That guys may get distracted. That guys may be looking ahead. Maybe to Tennessee the week after. So I think this will actually be one of their more focused and actually one of their more intense practices because of the, what happened the previous week and also what they have coming up at UTSA. I think the coaches want to make sure that these guys are playing and practicing to a standard rather than just practicing, getting ready for the next upcoming opponent.
5: I think you everything you said was right, but that last thing you said I think is it. Right? It's like, all right, we all know this game is not going to be what tests you. So I got to give you that in practice.
6: There you go.
5: I got to make sure that I test you with the standard and the expectation of what championship level football should look like from the number one team in the country, because I know Saturday's not going to give you that. So, you know, I can imagine it feeling and looking and, you know, and the experience of you lost the game, because as a coach, I'm willing to be a little bit more aggressive because I don't really have to have you fresh by Saturday. I can have you going to Saturday and knowing that, you know, it was a week of practice, like a real week of practice. And we should, you know, comfortably still come out with this W. And if I can do that, right, it's almost like gambling a little bit. If I was able to do that and handle the business that we should handle on Saturday, then we got better.
6: Yeah.
5: If Saturday doesn't make us better, this week of practice should.
3: Yeah.
6: I like that.
3: Well, and we were doing the little vignettes that we were putting together for game day. And so we got to interview a bunch of the guys, and we interviewed. And one of the questions we asked them was, how do you process that last win, celebrate it, move on, and make sure you're refocused for this game? And the best response we got was Connor Robertson said that Coach Flood told him, he said, if you think a game's not important, try losing it.
5: Right.
3: And so, like, it's yeah, think about losing it.
5: Yeah.
3: And I think that's great advice. And so, you know, we know all these are important. And
5: absolutely.
3: And look, they're going to be coming in here gunning, like, much like Texas State was. This is a big deal for them, right? Like, this is a big matchup. It's a good measuring stick for a program. They, on paper, you say that they fought it pretty hard with Texas State, and, you know, and you could have won, could have lost that game. So it's like, we should beat this team by 50. But that's not always how it goes. And UTSA games gave us a little bit of trouble last time they were here.
6: Oh, yeah.
3: So, yeah.
6: Almost
3: Frank Harris.
6: Yeah. Veteran quarterback.
3: And so, look, it's something where you can't, these are games you can't mess around, right? And we need to come in focused. And it felt like, just from talking to all the guys, they're already, they're focused now. And we ask them too, we're like, what does it mean to you to be number one? And they're like, this point in the season, nothing.
5: All right.
3: Yeah. They're like, does anybody remember who was number one in the second, fourth, fifth week last year? No.
6: Number one to start the season last year.
3: Exactly. We remember that. But yeah.
5: All right.
3: But it doesn't mean anything. So
6: I just think it's important that they have things they can improve on. And no, I think it's great that they have a week like this where they can actually look at certain goals they have. Like, the receivers have a lot of drops.
3: Yeah.
6: I think you're second in the country in drops.
3: Oof.
6: Right now.
3: Yeesh.
6: That's a lot of drops, right? That's something they can improve on offensively. Defensively, defense has been really good, but I want to say you're like 125th in third down defense.
3: Wow.
6: Like, even though most of them have done a great job so far. But so you can improve on that. So
3: it felt like we stayed on the field.
6: Yeah, so there are goals that you have right now. That's the beauty of what this team has accomplished already. You are so far from your potential.
3: Yeah, I am.
6: You're not even close to it.
3: I hope to see us continue we've been so disciplined on penalties. Like, the last week, won the penalty battle last week, which I can't remember the last time that happened.
6: Because your O-line's playing well.
5: Most
6: of the penalties were coming from the O-line last year.
5: I was just about to say.
6: So now they're playing more disciplined football. Imagine now the penalties have dropped considerably.
7: Yeah. Six penalties in the season. That was a bad half.
3: By the way, I know I said this on the post game, but props to those officials in that game for letting the teams play. They let Texas get away with a lot of stuff. They let Ohio State get away with a lot of stuff, and they let that game be a great football game.
5: But that's how it should be. Like, to make it about the Zebras, but at the end of the day, it's like, I think y'all are put there to make sure things don't get out of control. Y'all not put there. We didn't come to see y'all.
3: No.
5: We paid our good hard-earned money to come see these guys play ball.
3: You guys know it. In so many of those big games, it's not that. It's just this, that, penalty, flag.
6: The only fans were complaining that Ohio State was holding early, and I was like, yeah, they were holding a little bit. You can call holding on every play.
5: I was just about to say that.
6: They keep their hands in tight, so as long as it's not out here, that's not obvious. And, you know, if you see the officials allowing more contact downfield as a DB, Well, it's your job as a DB to
5: adjust.
6: Right? It's like, oh, you gonna let me have more contact? So 7 yards instead of five, let's go.
5: Let's do
6: like,
5: it.
6: Yeah. Right. So it's up to the player to adjust kind of based on the tone of the officials, right?
5: Agreed.
6: Yeah.
5: And as long as it's just not something that's egregious, like Colin Simmons holding penalty.
3: Yeah. You had to call that one.
6: Call
5: come on. That needs to, that, yeah, we
3: jumped on him.
5: I seen a social media clip that was like, yeah, this was holding, but at the same time, we should thank this young man. He may have just saved Julian Sayin's life.
6: Bro, Julian Sayin, and Blackman was like, well, thanks, bro.
5: Yeah, exactly.
3: Exactly. Wait, for real.
5: So, yeah, like, yeah, I'm with y'all on that with the rest. Sure.
3: Colin was gunning on that one. But all right, let's get to the offensive preview. The Texas offense against the UTSA defense. Obviously, we hope this offense continues the way it has been and continues the run game, et cetera. Roadrunners defense, they're 2-0, but they have given up significant yardage, especially on the ground. They're 450 yards per game given up thus far. RGV only scored 16 points, but gained 177 on the ground. Texas State rushed for 289 yards in their loss. So, this, I think, is a good game to continue to see, like, where our running game's at, like, how we're running the ball. What do you, well, I'll go into this and then I'll ask you guys this. Arch, overall this season, 43 of 64 for 500 yards, 5 touchdowns, 2 interceptions, asterisk. And Wingo has 11 catches for 143 yards and 2 touchdowns. Coleman, 7 for 119 and 2 touchdowns. Mosley obviously had a big breakout game leading the way in that last game. A breakout game from Dylan Sikorsky last game at left guard at 89.5 PFF.
6: Sorry, they didn't want to take him out because O-line was playing so well, and I agree.
1: Fall in Texas means one thing, Texas Longhorns football. 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
3: Well, what do you guys expect to see offensively this game, as well as what do you expect to see in the run game?
5: Keep dancing together. It's starting to look good. The run game is a choreographed dance.
6: It's fun.
5: I got to know. I know if we call in downhill power and we're calling it to the right, over time I start to feel how my left guard pulls on this. Does he pull a little tighter? Is he a little bit more wide? Is he faster? What's his steps look like? Because they have to match mine. Same thing on the opposite side. They're calling it to the left, and my right guard is the puller. He may pull slightly different than his left guard, right? And most of the time, no matter how they coached, guys going to have their own
6: spin
5: on what. Yeah. So what I mean by keep dancing is just I want to see this thing just get tighter and tighter and tighter. I want to see the inside zone. I'll say it to him blue in the face. At the college level, the best I've ever seen the inside zone run was Mark Ingram's year with Bama. Mm-hmm. And you could just tell him and that line had been together forever. right? That's probably, you're probably not going to see that in college football these days, the way it's,
6: yeah.
5: But the faster that group can gel in the run game, the more explosive and effective and more we'll get an opportunity to see their talent shine. So even as we were kind of talking about the down arounds, you know, the power play kick out, I think Relique was a little wide on some of those and he had to kind of get back into the hole, right? Yeah, and now all that is just reps with each other. Mm-hmm. That's just reps with each other. So what I'm looking to see from this, from a stat perspective, I want to see both my backs go over 100, obviously.
6: Ooh,
5: right?
6: That'd be nice.
5: But that'd be real nice. But for what I really want to see is like it hit, like what we call it bang bang. It hits.
6: Yeah.
5: It just hits at the right time. And defenses, they have a hard time reacting when it's like that.
6: Yeah.
5: When it's a kick out cut and it's right there like that, it's tough to react.
6: Even if you see it, you can't get to it.
3: The way these two guys hit the hole too, like watching Relique and Hollywood hit that, like the violence with what they run, with which they run, the twitch,
6: it's different.
5: Oof. Yeah. So that's what I'm wanting to see.
6: Cool.
5: I want to see us just continuously, like just continue to get, and I think that's kind of the theme overall, like all around, but specifically from the run game, I loved what I seen to end that game. I want to pick up from there and just keep getting tighter.
3: Yeah.
5: Keep etching away, almost like you're creating a statue.
6: Just keep on. That's good though about the coordination of the running game and obviously everybody being on the same page. There being almost this collaborated, choreographed effort by everybody there. I'll say this. What I want to see is, I like what you said about the 200-yard rushers. Hey, let me get my stats here.
5: It's
6: a simple stuff about the UTSA defense, which has just been bad.
3: Yeah.
6: I mean, honestly.
3: Been rough.
6: It's been rough for them. Scoring defense, they're 70th, but their rushing defense, they're 133rd in rushing defense. If you look at 10-plus, 20-plus yard plays allowed, 93rd and 83rd nationally. Pass defense, they're 87th. Their total defense, 127th. Yards per play allowed, 97th. I mean, third down defense, 115th. You get it. This is the kind of game where you should and could end up having 200-yard rushers or 200-yard receivers in this game. But I agree. I think the identity of the offense is starting to show itself to Jay Hill's point. And that identity could be built around physicality, which is something I think they've been striving for.
3: Mm-hmm.
6: They were missing last year. You know, Sark, we know he has the identity of, you know, high-flying, potent, prolific offense with very creative, innovative play designs. But, you know, some of that really last year, it didn't give you a schematic advantage. You didn't have the toughness that when the game was boiled down to you being able to impose your will on another opponent, you couldn't do that.
3: Mm-hmm.
6: And now you may have the ability to do that. In addition to all the Sark innovation and creativity, now you actually may be able to do something you hadn't done since Bijan and Rojo, which is line up and play power football against a legit SEC size or SEC caliber defensive line. Like I said, I don't think you've had that ability since Bijan and Rojo left.
5: That's fair.
7: Wow.
6: So,
7: real quick, when I was a student, I was a little bit of an older student, but I was one of the suite supervisors on the West Side, kind of the old school money. And at halftime, the communications kids would come in with stats. And so I was working when Ricky was running.
6: Oh.
7: And you get the stats at halftime so that you can give them out to all the suite holders. And you look and you're like, we have 210 yards at halftime? Like, I want to see something like that.
6: Yeah.
7: Saturday.
3: Yeah.
6: Yep. That's like domination that. Right there.
5: I agree.
6: Yeah.
3: 100%. Well, their defense and team was decimated by the portal. We saw one of their guys last week. Devin McEwen was on Ohio State. Brandon Tucker leads their team in tackles. He's a linebacker. Safety Joel Rogers follows with 13 tackles. They have 5 takeaways in 2 games. They have turned RGV and Texas State over. DC Jeff Lepp, he's got a tall task on his hands this weekend, fellas. Like, that's I think it's a how do you limit.
6: I'm just trying not to give up the big play pretty much, which I think the running game could be better.
3: Yeah, make us earn it, I think is the real.
6: They've only got like 4 tackles for loss though in the season, so they don't make a lot of forcing down a negative play.
3: I want to see us be clean. We talked about that UTEP game, you know, a game we should win and we just did not. You didn't walk out of that feeling great. I think against Texas State, we walked out of that. Like, yeah, there's some stuff. We can nitpick this. There's some things we need to work on, but that was a good win. So that's what I want to see here. All right, let's flip to the Texas defense versus the UTSA offense. their quarterback, Owen McCown. I think we've talked about him, what, 2 years ago, right? Mm-hmm. I believe. Yeah. He leads the charge. His dad, Josh, played 18 seasons in the NFL. He's the current Vikings QB coach. Sophomore Will Henderson III leads that rushing attack. He averages 7.9 yards a rush, 75 yards rushing, and a touchdown in game one. And they're only one of 20 FBS teams without a turnover this season.
6: Wow.
3: So, that's, you know, some stuff to look for here. What do you guys expect this their offense against our defense to look like?
6: I expect them to try to run the football. They want to shorten this game if they can. Limit possessions for the Texas offense if they can. So I do expect them to try to have a running game. I don't know if they'll have much success because that's the one thing Muschamp's going to do is try to make you one-dimensional. It'll be interesting to see if they take a shot or two early. I think they will.
3: They've made quite a few big plays this year. That is, if you watch the, you know, if you watch the, I didn't get to see the games. I watched the highlights of both of the games, and they scored on a lot of big plays. They were longer plays.
6: I could see him drawing up something. I mean, Jeff Traver's a brilliant offensive mind.
3: They had a halfback pass for a touchdown.
6: I remember that back in the day. So I could see them having something a little bit early on to try to at least throw Texas off or give themselves an early bump, if you will, in momentum. So be expecting that. But the run game for them is going to be kind of their saving grace. They don't want to go out there and just try chunking it around and allow Muschamp to, you know, obviously get the pressure packages geared up and to expose their quarterback against this defense. And lines of scrimmages where, you know, they're going to have a significant disadvantage. So they want to try to limit that as much, too. So,
5: yeah.
3: Here comes the bulletin board.
5: No, not even bulletin board, guys. It's just like, it's just, I've always said it. Y'all have all heard me say this more than once. But like, it's three games of football going on at the same time. We get the one that's shown on the broadcast. That's usually DBs, wideouts, quarterbacks. You know, you get one that's a little nastier than that, and that's played between, you know, H-backs, tight ends, running backs, and linebackers.
6: More physical.
5: And then there's a game of actual football. And that one's played between guys that you probably don't know all of their names. You know what I mean? They're a little bigger, a little heavier than you'll ever be, and you don't know their names. And because that's football, this game is going to be ugly, and it's going to be ugly for this offense. Hmm. Like that, no, you're not going to take shots. They ain't going to beat it. You can't hold the ball that long. Like, no, you're not going to run the ball.
3: I like to picture that, like, every team that we play, they just open up the YouTube. They're like, find the chapter with Jeremy Hill's prediction.
5: I'm sorry, man.
6: So you know, somebody thinks of you guys.
5: I'm sorry, but it's like,
6: I think it trains a lot of the players.
5: This ain't like the Mighty Ducks. Like, there's no, this ain't a movie. Like, you're going to.
3: I believe that, like, Oregon walked into Boone Pickens and got a little butt kickings. And I think that
6: that's because their quarterback was giving away the play.
5: Quarterback.
3: I didn't go.
5: Every time I do this, it's a run.
6: Apparently, a real
5: every
6: stack.
5: Time I do this, it's a pass.
6: When he staggered stance was a pass. When he got a little more even stance, it was a run. And then they also said the linemen were also giving away the run in the pass with their football.
3: I'm asking how. I'm asking how at this level does that happen?
6: Bad self-scouting. This is why you actually have a department literally that's a part of your staff that self-scouts you. Not just scout your opponents, but look at your tendencies and weaknesses.
5: That's a really good point.
6: And they don't do that.
7: Would they have been better not to say it in public and just pass it on to the next team?
6: Because now everybody on their schedule is upset. They're like, damn it, why did y'all tell everybody?
5: We already saw it.
6: Yeah. We're just going to upset them. Yeah. So now they're upset.
3: I guarantee you, OU walked into Michigan thinking they were, I know that's your national championship squad every year, but OU walked in there thinking they were going to win that game.
6: I guarantee every squad around the country is self-scouting.
3: Your Michigan team's 2-0.
5: All I'm trying to say is this. This is all I'm trying to say. Is that, like, there's a difference, a distinct difference, one that's not hard to find, between Michigan and UTSA.
6: Oh, yeah.
5: And so when I'm talking, I'm talking to, like this is, like, we can entertain and say, like, what we need to do to win. And hey, man, show up.
3: Yeah,
5: play football, run the plays.
7: Come get your check.
6: Don't drop passes. Don't fumble the ball.
5: And this should be a routine type. You know what I mean? I want us to get out of here healthy. I want us to get out of here playing our style of football and getting better at our style of football. But to answer the original question, the offense is going to be bad for them. it's just going to be bad for him. It's going to be bad for him. Like, you know, I don't have much more outside of that. I don't have a detailed take here because
3: your take is sorry, UTSA.
6: I know that Texas State had some plays in the running game, but I think that Texas State run game is underrated. Because that kid, Burgess, actually...
3: And they got a quarterback that runs like Colt
6: McCoy.
3: And
6: they got a quarterback that can run. And they had the biggest O-line in college football.
3: On
6: average weight. So they had some advantages that I don't know if you... to Hills' point, I don't know if UTSA has that quarterback or the running back or the size and girth on the O-line that Texas State
5: No,
6: but they beat Texas State.
3: Yeah, they did.
6: So there you go.
5: They did.
6: They're going to definitely play this with Buzz.
3: Let's get over
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1: So let's get over to Higgs alumni segment. What do we got for UT?
2: We don't have a lot, guys.
3: Oh, come on.
2: No, it's only for the school.
1: They got one of the biggest stars in the world.
4: But he's not an alumni, but we'll get to him.
1: You're technically an alumni if you attend the school. You don't have to graduate.
3: Oh.
1: I believe that is a real definition.
4: I don't think folks at Texas will say that.
1: I don't know.
4: Anyway, I don't know if you know ESPN. She used to be ESPN. Michelle Beadle.
3: Yes. I was a fan of her.
4: One's legit, though. It's Bruce Bowen, who was a three-time world champion, five-time first team, and three-time second team all defense. Like, that guy was your lockdown guy.
1: Man, I could not stand him when he played.
4: He's one of those guys. He was so good,
1: but he would come down under guys' feet when they were shooting jump shots.
3: He was just ankle twisters.
4: And we may have did this the last time. We did this a couple years ago, but alumni or not, Travis Scott.
1: He's an alum.
4: Spent a year.
1: He went to school.
3: I did not. Yeah.
4: Whatever happened to him? Did anything work out for him?
1: Yeah. Might have made a couple bucks.
5: Yeah.
1: He's done all right.
4: College is not for everyone, kid.
3: Amen to that.
1: Also, Devin Brown went there too, I think, one of the Spurs. Like another Spur? Big Spur player. Yeah.
3: Okay.
1: So they've been mining UTSA a little bit. Nice. All right, well, let's get to the segment everyone looks forward to, the special teams segment. We'll keep this quick. They have a very good kicker. I meant to check what year he is. Higgs, if you could look that up. Michael Petro.
3: Yeah.
1: He's 10 for 10 on extra points. He's 2 for 3 on field goals. Last season, he was 17 of 20 with a long of 45. I was going to say, if he's got some eligibility, you might be on the other side of the field next year.
3: Yeah.
1: And then Gianni Spetic so far, 11 of 11 on extra points, 2 of 2 on field goals. He's looked good so far. Last season, he was 15 of 20 with a long of 55.
4: Mr. Petro is a redshirt junior, so he can get paid.
3: Another year, okay.
4: Look out, guys. There you go.
1: Might be some scouting going on in game. And then their punter, Cale Hogan's another Aussie, and he's 8 punts, 44-yard average, long of 58, and he's put 3 inside the 20. Mac Chimeno, 3 punts, 40.7 yards, long of 43, 0 inside the 20. So I think Mac will be looking to get his
4: got his uniform
1: stencil
4: dirty.
1: Yeah, he did. Yeah, he did punt less games after the first game. He did not. And yeah, the return game, I think we haven't seen much. And, you know, Niblett had a rough, man. We got the football gods again.
3: Yes, we got lucky a couple of times, man.
1: Put Cade Phillips. And, dude, the fact that Cade Phillips got that ball was sitting there for Ohio State.
3: It went through one of dude's arms. It went through like 21's arms.
1: It hit him. Yeah. And then it was sitting right at his feet. And Phillips reached out and grabbed it, which, man, comeback
3: is not possible. It's not for that dude. Yeah,
1: but we had him on our side that game. So I want to see a big play out of Niblett. I think this could be a good chance for him to
5: got
1: to
5: get him going
1: to do it. 100%. We need him going once we hit SEC play. And so not a ton to report on either side's return game thus far. And then key stats, third down so far, UTSA is 6 of 24 at 25%. Texas is 20 of 31 for 65%. Roadrunners on fourth down, 5 of 7 for 71%. Texas 4 of 5 for 80%, especially in that game. We had some big ones. Roadrunner penalties, 22 for 230. Texas 6 penalties for 47 yards. That was a first quarter last year.
5: Wait, they've had 22 penalties in the season so far?
1: Yeah.
3: Yeah,
5: wow.
1: That's an average of 11 a game.
3: So they might be leading the country turnover margin, but also in penalties.
1: They've got to be up
3: there. They're one of the leaders. They got to be.
5: Man. Like, y'all want to ask me about what it takes to?
3: But I'm just
1: like I said, bulletin board. They're just running the locker room. Hey, what's up, UTSA locker room? What's up?
5: Crazy.
3: All our opponents gonna know Jay Hills by name.
1: They'll see him in this stadium.
3: Be like that dude right there.
5: Gonna be
1: they can run plays. They can run plays at him on the sideline.
3: Hey, I see you, bro. I see you.
1: Yeah. All right. Well, we talked about it before. Before we get to those score predictions, we'll be doing the pregame show down on Bebo Boulevard. Post game show in here, 1300 The Zone. Like, subscribe, all of that.
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1: So let's get to the score prediction.
4: Before we do that, I just want to recognize Jeff Traylor, who's, you know, the current head coach. He's in the Texas High School Football Hall of Fame.
5: He should be, but how rare is it?
4: How often does it happen where a coach comes in who's in a Hall of Fame and is like still coaching?
1: Dude, he and Joey McGuire were like the hot high school names at the same time.
4: You want his record in high school?
5: Yeah.
4: 175-26.
1: He was 81%
4: win.
5: Trailer real deal.
1: Yeah.
5: Trailer's real deal.
1: All right, Hills, start it off so nobody can steal your score.
5: I think we cover. So they got us at 30.1.
3: 31?
1: 30 and a half.
5: I'm sorry. Okay. Yeah. So I think this gets ugly. We beat them before 56-7. We gave up 23 to Ohio. You
4: bring the calculator over?
5: No, I'm just trying to think.
3: He's trying to think about it. I'm trying to think it through.
5: I could honestly see 56-10-6. Mm. 10. I'm gonna give him 10. I give him a late score.
1: Mm. Yeah.
5: We all ready to go home. Mm. 56-10. 56-10.
3: Mm. That's good. I'm going to go, he's somewhere in the range. It's a 50 burger. I think we got a 50 burger. That defense is pretty bad. So I'm going to go with 52-13.
1: Okay.
3: It feels right for some reason.
1: Well, I was going to put a touchdown in there, but I'm going to take it out just because you know what? I'm going to say this defense, they stick them.
3: Spot end zone?
1: 55-6. Petro's a beast of a kicker, so we can't leave him off the table. 55-6. Higgs, what do you got?
4: Still going to roll your kicker out when you're down by 50 points?
1: Yeah. Walk out of there with some points. You don't want that
3: to get
1: zero.
3: Shut out.
4: I'm going 49-7.
1: 49-7.
4: Late touchdown.
3: Yeah, that's what I figured.
4: Home
3: late
4: coverage or something.
3: Yeah.
1: Yeah, I hope not. I want to see our guys. I want to keep them out of the end zone. So, all right. We appreciate y'all watching. Like I said, we'll be back here. We got more stuff coming. Appreciate everybody. Our numbers have been going crazy. So, shout out to you guys. Like, please keep it up.

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0: Here's your host, Mike Hardball Harge and Mark Henry.
1: Two teams, one state, one spotlight. The UTSA Red Roadrunners come to Austin with nothing to lose and every intention of turning this into a four-quarter fight. But across the field stands the number one team in the country. Texas is coming off an emotional come-from-behind victory versus Ohio State in Texas. And today, the challenge is a little bit different. Reset the standard, respect the opponent, and take care of your business. For Steve Sarkisian and the Longhorns, they've got to come out playing fast, playing clean, and proving that championship teams bring championship focus every Saturday, regardless of the names on the other sideline. The tower is ready, DKR will be rocking, and Texas and UTSA get us started. Welcome to Longhorns Game Day.
2: Woo!
1: I am your host, Mike Hardball Harge. I am one half of the morning kickoff that you will hear Monday through Friday, 6 to 9 a.m. The other half of the morning kickoff is a WWE Hall of Famer and recognized as the world's strongest man. He is the Mark Henry.
2: Good evening, afternoon. How is everybody doing?
1: That's what it's all about. And you can hear this other gentleman Monday through Friday. He's one half of JB and Sandy's morning show on 98.1 FM, which you will hear the Texas football game here today. He's on from 6 to 10 a.m. He is my guy, Sandy McElroy.
3: Hey, man.
1: How you doing, brother?
3: I'm doing good. I feel a little bit, it's like, remember that song when you were a kid? One of these things just doesn't belong here. One of these things just isn't the same.
1: One of these brothers ain't like the other one.
3: No, I wanted to go there. We got pro baseball player, we got Olympian, and Hall of Famer, WD Hall of Famer, and then me.
1: Just
3: bald-headed me sitting here. But we got three bald guys.
1: Yeah, that's definitely the key to this
2: drill. Hey, but you
1: got to
2: brag a little. Your dad is listening, so you got to, you know, at least.
3: Shout out to my dad listening.
2: Fudge a little bit.
3: On the iHeartRadio app. He found out I was going to be talking sport. He won't listen. I've been on the radio for 30 years in Austin, Texas. He's never once listened. Finds out I'm talking college football. He's listening on the app in Omaha, Nebraska.
1: Yeah, that's what it's all about.
2: Right. Hey, I love it.
1: A man that understands what he likes and what he loves, right?
3: That's right.
1: He loves his son,
3: right.
1: But he likes to talk about college football.
3: He just ran him off the payroll.
1: For sure. Well, let's get into it. I'll let you know what's on deck on today's Longhorns Game Day pregame show. 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Everything wood should be. 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We will go to the booth in just a little bit and talk to our guy Craig Way and Roger Wallace. And that is presented to you by Covert Ford of Austin. We'll have our key players. We'll also flip the field and scout UTSA. We'll give our three keys to the game brought to you by Group One Automotive. And we'll give you who's in, who's out, the injury report from In-N-Out. And, of course, we will have Mark Henry's hype train. We'll close out the show by Light the Tower in that segment where we give our predictions. And that, too, is brought to you by Covert Ford of Austin. Well, this weekend is a tale of two teams that are trying to get to 3-0. But more importantly, these are two teams that had to come from behind to get the victory last week. UTSA was in San Marcos. And they were behind most of the game, kind of like what Texas was. And then they came from behind to win that game. And we already know what happened here at DKR. What a special, special weekend we had last Saturday. It wasn't good in the very beginning. It was really, really rough in the very beginning. But Texas comes from behind to get the victory. And here we are now, two 2-0 teams that will be ready to take the field. Mark Henry, what were your thoughts from last week's game to where we are now?
2: Well, I mean, last week's game is not what we all look at right now and go, oh, that's the way it was supposed to go. Because in the first half, it did not go the way that Texas thought. They could not hold on to the ball. You had a fumble with the first play. You had one play that turned into an interception and brought back into scoring range right in the beginning, the second minute of the game, and you had a wide open end zone shot that went to the ground, hit the receiver's hands, I'm not mentioning no names, Ryan Wingo. And that is not a good recipe for what the end up finish being. And Texas, of course, in the fourth quarter was able to grind out Ohio State and come away with one of the largest comebacks of all time, if not the largest comeback of all time, and go to number one. UTSA, they're 2-0. They beat Texas State, the same team that University of Texas beat in the first game of the season. But you talked about one thing not being like the other.
3: Mm-hmm.
2: Texas is riddled with 5- and 4-star players at every position. And UTSA is going to come here with guys that struggled to get scholarships. And they're going to be hungry. They're going to play with passion. But like I said, it's not the same thing. Good luck to them. But I think that Texas is going to hang 50 on.
1: Yep, and that's one of the things, too. This was a busy, busy week for the University of Texas. All that greatness that happened, but it was marred by things that happened off the field. You start looking at the AI situation with Arch. You also get the other situation with the coaching staff and Johnny Nansen and his unfortunate situation. But now you start to truly understand that this Texas team might be galvanized in that moment. When you heard all the things that were happening, I know you were excited about it because you came and talked to me on Monday. You're like, wow, what a way that game ended and the way that they played. But then all of a sudden, all the off-the-field stuff kind of took away from the success that Texas had as becoming number one.
3: Yeah, I think you've got a team here, though, that both on the field and off the field is doing what Coach Sark has preached since day one. It's that life is 10% of what happens to you, and 90% is how you react to it.
1: Absolutely.
3: And I think that's what they did last week. He's preached that since day one. I think he's got a team that's bought into that, that they believe in that. Now they have proof of that, and I think they can apply that now to what's happened this week.
1: Yeah,
3: they can continue to use that same mindset, that same philosophy, that same belief system, and apply it off of the field. And if they should take that with them their whole lives. Everyone should.
2: Right.
3: And use that and just say, you know what, that happened. What are we going to do about it?
1: Right.
3: What can we control? And I think hats off to Coach Sark. Everyone gets into X's and O's and decisions that Coach makes. But, man, he's instilled something into this team, to these young men, that they can believe now and they'll believe for the rest of their life.
2: Are we going to dwell on the negative?
3: Mm-hmm.
2: Or are we going to try to do something about it?
3: Right.
2: And I think that that's the route that Texas is going to take. You have Arch is wanting to make amends, I'm sure. He'll get an opportunity to do it.
1: Yeah, and that's one of the things that we wanted to talk about, because Arch Manning was the center of a firestorm after his greatest performance, his come-from-behind victory. Ended up being SEC Player of the Week, did everything he could possibly do to help his team get the victory. And he's been scrutinized a lot in his career already at the University of Texas. But this was a different type of scrutiny. And so Coach Sark was asked this week, hey, how is Arch holding up with all the negativity that has been thrown his way?
4: Yeah, no, I think Arch has had a great week of practice. I think he obviously feels bad about the situation. But at the same token, I don't think it was a malicious statement by him. You know, I think it was not the intent by any means. And so I think at his core, he knows what he believes in and what he stands for. Like I said, he's had a good week of work. I think he's excited to get back on the field and play. But also I think it's a good reminder of what we represent and the brand that we represent here at the University of Texas, the amount of coverage our program gets, and more so than ever when you're the number one team in the country, you're going to get scrutinized for all that we do. And so being mindful of that, I think is important for all of us.
1: That's again, another great message from Coach Sark about the scrutiny, wearing the name. University of Texas is in the spotlight every single day, whether they want to be or not. And this situation magnified. They were on ABC News. They were on the news about this fake AI situation that now they've had to address it. Coach Sark addressed it. Oh, yeah, we forgot about the conversation about Coach Sark not doing the interviews because ESPN had their own technical difficulties and put him in the grease because he couldn't talk because he needed to get to the locker room. So for this team, and I appreciate your point, Sandy, about how you mentioned hey, this is one of those things that Coach Sark has been instilling about the 90-10, 10-90, however you want to present it. But this is what it was all about. Mark?
2: Harge, I've many times have seen things on the internet, AI, where I go, oh, my God, that's crazy. That's wild. Did you see that? And they like, hey, Mark, that's AI. Oh, really? Wow, I thought that was crazy. I thought, not that I glorify negativity, but, like, you don't know sometimes what's real or what's not, but the things that you do know are, it's still skillful the mm-hmm. way that they do it. Mm-hmm. And I think that's what Arch meant. Not so much, oh, man, that, he hit a woman. You know, that's never good. That's I mean, we go our lives, everybody that's ever raising a son, to tell them, like, hey, that's not proper. That's not what you do. And it's the same thing with these videos. They need to have a lot more sensors to prevent that kind of thing.
3: Yeah, but Arch also needs to understand that, you know, what's funny, what you think's funny in the locker room or at home with your guys doesn't play well in a press conference. That's a lesson he has probably learned very well.
2: I bet he learned it.
3: And I bet you going forward he is much more careful with what he says in those press conferences. Is probably a little more buttoned up because he's pretty relaxed. He's pretty loosey-goosey in there having some fun.
1: Well, that one for sure, because of the fact that they had just had that big win.
3: Right.
1: I've been in those press conferences. He's normally very short with his conversations anyway, because he knows it's going to be very short now. Mm-hmm. So it's going to be a different look. And again, you know, you said it. It's not what happened. It's what you're going to do to get after it. And that's the thing that I keep thinking about with this team as they get ready to play.
3: What do they say? When you win, say little. When you lose, say less.
1: Exactly. Exactly.
2: I was very impressed, though, for a young guy like him to contact Holly Rowe.
3: Sure.
2: And in his words, talk to her personally and apologize, and to be able to say that his piece about not glorifying it, he was just saying that it was well done, and he thought that it looked almost real.
1: Right.
2: And some of that stuff, like you said, you just don't address it.
3: Yeah. It was I think his point was it was so ridiculous that it was funny.
2: Right.
3: That's what I think he was trying to say.
1: And he knew right away, too.
2: But it's still, you can't say everything you think.
3: No.
2: We'd be out of business.
1: Yeah, no doubt. No doubt.
3: Especially, real quick, in a world where people are living by clicks, they get a story like that. University of Texas, number one. Arch Manning, number two. This incident, I mean, let's report it. Click, click, click, click.
1: Right, and that's what it's all about.
2: They hate us anyway because mm-hmm. we're successful.
1: Yeah, and that's, so
2: they want to bring us down.
1: Yeah, and pretty. There you go.
2: And pretty.
1: We're just starting off here on Longhorns game day. If you're driving down, we are just on the northwest side of the stadium. You can see the big blow up Bevo. Also, you see all the food trucks. Come on over here. We're here until 6 p.m. But coming up next, we're about to make that visit to the booth and talk to the voice of the Texas Longhorns, Craig Way and Roger Wallace, when we come back on Longhorns Game Day on Sports Radio AM 1300 The Zone, and always free on that iHeartRadio app.
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1: Welcome back to Longhorns Game Day right here at Winship Circle. 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Then the one and only Hall of Famer, voice of the Texas Longhorns, and the host of the Craig Way Show, which you can hear Monday through Friday, 2 to 5 p.m. The one and only Craig Way. What's up, Craig?
16: Hey, help me with a quandary, Harge.
1: Okay.
16: I just heard you say Winship Circle, but I heard the circle was kind of, what, paved over? It's a different world now over there? It's not exactly a circle? Is that the deal?
1: Well, just remember this. Mark doesn't believe in rectangular tables. the round table. It's not a round table, just like the Winship Circle is not a round.
2: A complete circle.
1: It's not a complete circle.
16: Okay, so in other words, then we're invoking Matthew McConaughey.
17: A dime is a flat circle.
1: Exactly. That's exactly right. Well, okay. Thank you guys for joining us from the booth as you get ready to make this call against Texas versus UTSA. We know that you got a chance to talk to Jeff Traylor this week on your show. What were some of the things he mentioned about being back here at the University of Texas and bringing his team here for the third time in the last few years?
16: Yeah, and I think, Mike, the thing about being back here is inclusive of the time that he was on Charlie Strong's staff for that 1 year in 2015, and he made a point to point out how vastly, astronomically different the game day environment and atmosphere is here now, obviously with what Chris Del Conte and his staff have done to enhance the game day experience. And he was very, very complimentary of all of that. But he said he's got fond memories of his time here, and he's glad to bring a team back here. And, of course, they've had a couple of opportunities. I guess 4 years ago it was a little more competitive for a time, and they had a surprise onside kick that Sark mentioned. Now, the game 2 years ago was pretty lopsided. But he has been able to rebuild the roster despite having it pretty much gutted almost every year, or at least largely rated of its best talent through the portal. And, Roger, what we've seen and what Sark talked about is how impressive he's done in quickly reloading, rebuilding, reshaping his roster.
18: Yeah, such an impressive consistency that he's built at UTSA. Now, it helps that you have a veteran quarterback, because that's usually where you suffer those losses and it becomes kind of a revolving door. But they've got a guy with 30-plus starts in Owen McCown who played here. Remember, guys, this was kind of Arch Manning's coming-out party.
1: Yep.
18: This is when Quinn Ewers was hurt, and he had nine completions, and four of them went for touchdowns, and he ran for a 67-yard touchdown. So I don't think there's anybody on that Texas team more than Arch that wants to get on this field and kind of get into his good space.
2: Coach Traylor talked about Owen McCown, talked about his quarterback. But, Craig, who else on this team is dynamite that this defense is going to have to really pay attention to? Or who on this defense that Texas is going to have to try to avoid?
16: Well, on the offensive side, my friend, I know how much you really endear yourself to the running game. Watch number one, Will Henderson, the third sophomore. I called a state championship game that he played in a couple of years ago, and the thing that stuck out to me is how fast this guy is. He is fast. He's elusive. He can catch balls out of the backfield. He is a danger. And they use several different guys. Brandon High wound up scoring what proved to be the game-winning touchdown. He's a transfer from Cal, and Amarian Peterson is a junior that they use as well. So they'll use three different guys out of that. And another guy is kind of their Swiss Army knife is David Amador, the receiver. He played a little bit of everything at Galena Park North Shore, including quarterback, when he was leading a last-second drive down the field against Duncanville, and Colin Simmons stopped him about a half yard shy inside the 10-yard line to preserve a state championship for Duncanville. But Amador is a guy also who can really light it up.
3: Hey, Mark, it's Sandy. Hey, Roger. The running back number one for UTSA, I believe he was a 100-meter state champion, I believe. That's how fast we're talking. In 4A, I believe. I'm not sure. Maybe you can confirm that. Do we get a drone show tonight, too? Does that happen at every home game?
18: I'm not sure about the drone show. I don't have the list of entertainment options.
3: I didn't know if we were just saving that for Ohio State or what, but I was just wondering if it happened every game.
16: Sandy, you knew they were going to pull out all stops, obviously, for Ohio State.
3: Of course.
16: And certainly we saw that. I think we may see something. There will be all manner of different kinds of entertainment, I'm sure, since this is the last home game until October 17th. So I think we'll see something in store tonight.
2: Sandy, if you hang out after the game, I'll do a finger puppet show against the wall.
3: Well, you guys are talking serious questions. I'm just talking about the fan experience, the end game experience. I want to make sure we have a good time.
18: I will say this, Sandy, because everyone's thinking that, you know, after the Ohio State game, maybe there's going to be, you know, an emotional letdown in the stadium because everybody's so worked up. It's 4:20, and there are a bunch of students here. We did not see that several years ago for a game like this. We'd see it for Alabama, of course, Georgia and things like that, and obviously last week. But I'm impressed that there are many, as many students as there are in that that northeast portion of the stadium already in their seats. So how about that for a little bit of your fan experience?
3: I love it. I love it. Student body spirit. Yeah, it's a place to be. That's where everybody's hanging out. We're talking to Craig Way and Roger Wallace. They will take over the broadcast starting at 6 o'clock and lead you to the game. You're actually going to listen to them on the game at 98.1 KVET, where JB and our man Sandy live Monday through Friday, 6 to 10. I wanted to ask you this because you mentioned it. Nobody wants to get back on that field more than Arch Manning, but I know he's going to bring his friends to the game with him. Who needs to step up this week? I'm thinking about Cam Coleman as somebody who, you know, high-priced, wanted to come to the University of Texas, and now he's going to get another opportunity. Do you think the wide receivers are going to have a big boost this week?
18: You're saying, Harge, that Cam Coleman didn't envision through two games his biggest play would be a fumble recovery?
3: Exactly.
18: No, I hear you, and I think sometimes you just have to kind of target him. I think they did that coming out in the second half of the Texas State game. Remember, on that first drive, they hit him down the sideline, and then they immediately arched through that great ball under pressure, got the roughing penalty for the touchdown. But, guys, I think Sark still wants to see more consistency out of this running game. Derek Cooper's back. I think he'd like to take a little bit of the load off of Hollywood Smothers and Raleigh Brown. But this UTSA team that's given up over 230 yards per game on the ground the last 2 weeks.
16: I would also add one other name to this, Harge. I think they still want to continue to develop and lean into Jermaine Bishop.
3: Yes, sir.
16: So I think we'll see the freshman get some opportunities in addition to, who, you know, having Cam Coleman and Ryan Wingo and Emmett Mosley be the lead targets. And they may be short of tight end since Nick Townsend has been banged up, but they still have tight ends aplenty. And we'll see Amari Winston, and we'll see Spencer Shannon, and we'll see Michael Masunas. We'll see all those guys out there.
2: Man, do you think that Texas is going to lean more into the running game rather than go with this passing game, because they had such success with the running power in the fourth quarter? Why would you deviate from something that was working real well against the number one team in the country? Why not do that against UTSA?
16: I think they want both, Mark. I think they want the floor wax and the dessert topping. You know, I think they want to be able to run the ball. You know, Smothers had the 74 rushing yards, and there was a lot of tough runs on that. But remember the big pass plays they had to hit to Mosley, to Winston. They had to convert fourth downs through the air as well. Now, obviously, they don't want to have to get into a situation where they're trying to convert fourth downs. But I do think they like having that balance, being able to mix the run and the pass.
18: Yeah. And it is Steve Sarkisian calling play, so they're going to keep that. They're going to keep that offense open. And then I think of you know, the old Herm Edwards, because they still got to play to win the game. So they're going to do whatever's necessary. But to your point, if they in fact get up on UTSA, and then, you know, maybe they can work on some other things. But that's way down on the list for Sark. They want a good start. They don't want an emotional hangover from last week. They want to be sharp and not let UTSA hang around.
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3: 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Once again, the voice of the Texas Longhorns, Craig Way. 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Thanks, fellas.
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3: 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Way to go, Sandy. All right, fellas, have a great call.
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19: 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We got a big matchup today. 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
4: Come down by the food trucks. If you find the food trucks, you will find us. We're here. Big Bertha is looking like it's getting a lot of work today because everybody's trying to stay hydrated. And
6: is that what you call it?
4: That's one way of hydration. You know, they always say beer has water in it, so you got to find some way to get that done. But we're excited to be here. Texas versus UTSA. 7:02 kickoff. We will lead you up until 6 o'clock, and then we'll turn you over to our guy Craig Way and Roger Wallace and Will Matthews, who you just heard from with Craig and Roger. There's a lot that happened last week, and I think we talked about it in the opening about the drops and the unfortunate play for one, Cam Coleman, where it looked like a great play. Coach Sark said he tripped over the SEC logo, fell down, the ball lands in his hands and on his forearms and bounces up for an interception. We also talked about Ryan Wingo walking into the end zone with a dropped pass. So Coach Sark was asked at the beginning of the week about getting the ball back to those guys, even though they had some drops.
7: You know, I think one thing is, why did those things occur? Okay. And so there's a fundamental aspect that I try to teach and coach off of in real time. I touched on Relique and he knows this, like he had the ball on his inside arm and we preach and harp and practice putting the ball in our outside arm and he had the ball on his inside arm. So that was a fundamental technique error. We've worked really hard with Ryan and a lot of our receivers of when we catch the football, we catch the football in front of our eyes and we don't let the ball pass our eyes. And in that instance, the ball passed his eyes. That's a much tougher catch to make. And so we try to teach the technique and get them back into the confidence of when you use the proper technique, you put yourself in a much better position to be successful. But at the same token, those guys have earned a lot of my trust for months of the way they work and the way they practice. And so I think the longer you let it linger, where they don't get a touch or they don't get the ball in their hands, the more that it's on their mind. And so I try to get them back into the flow of the game. Get their confidence back going again and get them playing football to the best of their ability.
4: And that right there, it sums it up. Those guys are going to come back and continue to play. They played well in the second half and continue to get after it. So watching that and seeing what this team is capable of, let's think about this. For a few years ago, I don't think Texas would have been able to come from behind to get that victory. It would have been

0: security bar the door and not been able to do that. But to your point of what you said earlier, Sandy, Coach Sark has instilled greatness into everything. You know, when he first got here, it was all gas, no brakes. He had a different slogan last year, and this year is tough all day. Mm-hmm. So you start looking at what this team has become and what they've been able to build on, and it's been outstanding.
1: Oh, it's been fantastic. And you just, I think listening to Coach Sark right there, is what you really, I've learned to appreciate from him, is what a great teacher he is. I mean, you listen to him, he says, we teach the outside arm. And those ball carriers have been taught that since they were playing peewee football.
2: They were kids.
1: You put the ball in there, they've been telling them that. But he's still coaching them up. He's still teaching kids. We catch the ball, you know, in front of our eyes. He's a great teacher and a great motivator. I mean, I think the University of Texas is very, very fortunate, the fan base, the alumni, players, everybody, to have a guy like that.
2: I love what Coach Sark said, but his mentor, one of his mentors, and former bosses, Nick Saban, always said, don't eat the cheese. He said he had a lot of players that were in their celebration mode before they got in the end zone. And I think that focus is the thing that keeps you from being in a situation mm-hmm. where, oh, I'm worried about what I'm going to do with the ball before you even get it. So right. I want these guys to concentrate and focus on getting the ball in their hands, pulling it in, and then doing their dirt. They're going to have leeway because as much as I appreciate the effort that UTSA is going to give, guys, that it's just unfortunate. They're in a different class than yeah. what they're running into.
1: Yeah, you know what's going to happen here is they're going to come in, the UTSA, the Roadrunners, are going to come in here, and they're thinking there's always hope. Right? Yeah. There's always hope until you start getting leaned on a little bit right. by a five-star guy. And then you get beat by a five-star guy. And you're like, damn, this is a whole different game here. This is a different speed. This is a different size. Everything's faster. And it's different. And that will discourage them quickly. And I think the key to the game, break their spirit yep. early.
2: Take from them everything.
1: Yeah, don't ever let them think they have a chance to win the yeah. football game. Never.
0: Right. And that's one of the things that we always try to look at, too, when you start watching this game is when do you impose your will? When do you start to see it go down? And those are some of the things that we're going to be focusing on. But I want to know, who's your key player, Mark Henry?
2: My key player is Trevor Goosby. Trevor Goosby took on the best pass rusher on Ohio State's team and handled him like a child. And I think that there's going to be more of that for him today, and it'll be even more effective because he's not going against a top 10 rusher in college football. So I'm putting all my stock into Trevor Goosby.
0: I love that. Sandy?
1: I'm going to go with the defensive line in this thing as a collective here because I think they need to get – this quarterback is good. I mean, he can get some yards on
2: yeah.
1: you. He can sling
2: it. He's well-educated.
1: And he knows this offense. And I think that defensive line, they've got to get some pressure on him. Otherwise, they're going to dink and dunk it down the field. And I think – I'm going to say it now. I think the Longhorn defense pitches a shutout tonight.
0: I like it. I like it. I'm sure that they would love to pitch a shutout tonight because that will just make it even better for what Will Muschamp's defense is going to do. I'm going to give you an actual player. You heard Craig and Roger talk about it. I'm looking at Jermaine Bishop. I think Jermaine Bishop finally gets a chance to be seen by the Longhorn Nation. He had some opportunity. He had an opportunity on the big play, and they ended up calling a pass interference down the field. This guy is electric. He is somebody that scored a ton of touchdowns in his high school career. If you've ever gone and watched his huddle or his highlight tape, you're going to be there for a while because he was in the end zone quite a bit. But I also look at Emmett Mosley, another player that is an exciting type of player. He had clutch moments in last week's game, big third down receptions, and he is somebody that I think that Texas needs to feature a little bit more, especially when you start to look about the middle of the field. I know that Coach Sark and Arch went and looked at that film and saw that Mosley was open a lot, and they're going to try to make sure that they get the ball to them. All right, when we come back, we're going to get the look around college football. Dabo Swinney did his thing and snuck out with a win. But we're also going to get our guy Sandy's thoughts and his score prediction when we come back to Longhorns Game Day right here on Sports Radio AM 1300 The Zone and always free on the iHeartRadio app.
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15: 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How did my father become the scheming mastermind? 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
0: Welcome back to Longhorns Game Day right here at Hook'em Hangout. Come and hang out with us. We're having a good time out here. There's a lot of people walking around. Everybody's getting back into the festivities. Last week it was a madhouse. This one is trying to trickle in and be a little bit more exciting. As you heard Roger Wallace and Craig Way, they talked about the stands already being filled. I'm worried about those kids because that sun is beaming in there. I hope they have...
2: It's unforgiving.
0: I want them to have some access to some water to make sure that they're okay. Make sure you come over here by us, by Big Bertha. That's not the water you're looking for, but they do have water over there. And come check out
2: the food
0: trucks.
2: They may have to break the water hoses out.
0: They might have to.
2: Just spray those kids, man. They don't care.
0: They might have to. I want to take a look around college football. Earlier today, Dabo Swinney, after a long lightning delay, ends up winning the game against North Carolina, 21-20. Dabo needed that game more than Bill Belichick.
2: Oh, man, he did need it. He did need it hard.
0: He was glad lightning showed up.
2: Yeah. Well, Belichick, I'm wondering what happened because Belichick had them by the short hairs. They ran the power. They ran it right down their throats, and I didn't get to see it, so I don't know what happened, but did they deviate from the plan is what I want to know.
0: I don't know. They probably went in there, and both teams got a little fired up and figured things out. So you'll see what ends up happening when you get a chance to look at all the highlights. Speaking of the highlights, I know the folks in College Station are a little bit nervous for the things that are happening down there.
20: Poor
0: Aggies. They are getting the business done to them right now by Kentucky. Kentucky is leading 21-7 in College Station.
2: Ooh.
0: It will not be a good night if they can't get this thing figured out.
1: I mean, they just want to be like Texas and try to come back in the third quarter.
2: That's all it is.
1: They want to be like. They want to be Texas, so they want to have a comeback.
0: They're setting it up like that. I like that. I like the way you
2: handicapping think. Themselves.
0: I like that. As you look across college football, Ohio State dropped down to number 6. They handled their business against Kent State, 59-3. Penn State beat Buffalo 55-13. Good stuff from Rocco Beck. Georgia, the team that a lot of folks are looking at as a potential national champion, they beat Arkansas 45-17. I can't wait to find that lady's voicemail to see what she's talking about. She is done with Arkansas. I wonder if she – they did do exactly what they asked them to do, though. They said – nobody show up to the game, and I this might be a record low of attendance for an Arkansas Razorback game. I'm going to look that up during the break. Tonight, obviously, you got Texas taking on UTSA. Texas a 30.5 point favorite. Also, Ole Miss and LSU.
2: Ole Miss.
0: Sandy, we didn't get a chance to talk to you about this week, but you start looking at these rivalries. This is going to happen a lot. I watched a little bit of the documentary. They gave a sample of Nick Saban going back to LSU after he took the job and became the number one team at Alabama. But what are you looking for tonight in this matchup?
1: I don't know. Lane Kiffin's tough to like, and he's also tough not to like.
0: Right.
1: He's just that guy. He's the best. Mark, you can relate to this. Lane Kiffin is the heel in professional. He would be a heel in professional wrestling.
2: Oh, yeah.
1: He would be the best heel. He's the heel in college football. I mean, what this guy did leaving his team last year during a national championship. He came to Ole Miss saying he wanted to win a national championship. Well, here you go. You got a chance.
2: You know what usually happens to the heel at WrestleMania?
1: They turned.
2: They get beat.
1: You're right. So we're going to use the WrestleMania philosophy in handicapping tonight's game.
2: Oh, they're going to win the live events. The house shows. Yeah. They're going to win those.
1: Yeah.
2: And the TV matches, they're going to get it thrown out because they're going to do low blows.
1: Yeah.
2: But at WrestleMania, they're going to be like, no, if you do anything like that that's not straight up and on the level, you're disqualified and you lose.
1: Lane Kiffin got to be a little nervous going in there tonight. I mean, don't you think?
20: A little?
1: Like Oxford, personally, nervous. Like, right. I saw a meme this week that there's a bulletproof case they're going to just put him
20: yeah,
1: in.
20: Yeah, when he was coming in waving
1: yes,
20: at everybody.
1: Yes, you saw it too. Right, yeah, right, yeah. Right. So
20: it's an interesting, it's going to be an interesting game. I'm excited for it. Can't wait to watch it all while I'm watching the Texas Longhorn game. Of course, we're going to be doing that. But speaking of the Texas Longhorns, Sandy, I want to get your thoughts and your score prediction of tonight's game for the Texas Longhorns.
1: Okay, my thoughts on the game are this, and I said it a little bit earlier. Do not let this team, for 1 second of that football game, think they have a chance to beat you. Don't ever let them. Don't let them hang around. Don't let them catch a cheap touchdown here. Don't let it happen. Crush their spirit from the kickoff. Just never let them. Don't let them think they're Rocky Balboa.
20: Oh,
1: you know what I mean. Nice. Don't let them. We can hang with this guy. They can hang with Apollo Creed. Do not let them do that. Period. Don't let anyone do that. My prediction for the game is.
20: So she said Rocky. Bang.
1: So I think Texas defense has a big night tonight. Everyone focuses on the offense. This is a really good defense. We saw the second half last week. And we're going to see it again tonight. And I think Texas wins the game 35-0.
20: I like that. 35-0. The bettors would love that from you.
21: You get nothing and like it.
20: It's 30.5 point favorite. And I think
1: I also think we're going to have two backs with over 100 yards rushing tonight.
20: I like that.
21: Oh, wow.
20: Bold prediction.
21: Come on, man. Give me a high five.
20: I like that. Tell everybody where they can find you. And, of course, for your show.
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20: And your social?
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20: I love it.
1: On all of them.
20: On all of it. I love it,
21: they
20: man.
21: They can go back and listen to the podcast of me doing your
1: That's show. Right. Mark was on the show. He was a guest. We had him on the show. We had Harge was on the show also during baseball season, and we're going to do it again.
21: Next time we're going to do it together.
1: Heck yeah.
20: No,
1: our studio's
20: not.
1: Too small.
20: Thank y'all got you. Thank you. That's a great way to save your boy. I appreciate that. I like that about you, man. You
21: can read the room. I will put my arm around you, but it's hot.
20: Yeah, don't do that. I'm glad you noticed that, and I tried to help you. By not letting you put
1: I just know there. Someone needs to feed the big fella soon because he's been asking around. Everybody
21: man,
1: goes
21: man, they
1: by.
21: Got Brazilian food over here. They got the...
20: He had a lobster roll before.
21: I had a lobster roll.
20: Like, before you got here, he had a lobster roll.
21: Hey, I might get another one. It was delicious. It's got to be free, though. You know, it's better when it's free.
1: Everything's better when it's free.
21: The Juicy Lucy is over here. You got Rapolos. Man.
1: This is a place...
21: Can't lose.
1: How about these UT fans, man? They're unbelievable. It's a sea of people. It's a sea of orange. It's 102 degrees. And these are some of the best fans in college
21: and
1: football.
21: And Big Bertha's right here.
1: Yeah, right.
21: Boy, they're working. Look at the line.
20: I like this. I like the fact that you are out here. I'm glad we got a chance to do that. 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
1: That's the prediction.
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20: Welcome back to Longhorns Game Day right here on Winship Circle at Hook'em Hangout. Make sure you come over here. Get a chance to sign up to win a pair of tickets. If you don't have tickets to the game, well, we've got an opportunity for you here, because every game this season at the University of Texas has been sold out. So if you're down here and you're just tailgating but you don't have tickets, get over here to Hook'em Hangout right next to Big Bertha. You can't miss it. You get a chance to sign up for a chance to win a pair of tickets to get into the game. This is a segment that we love to call Flip the Field. We get a chance to start talking about the other team's top players, the way that they move the ball, all the things that they get a chance to do. That is why we call this Flip the Field. But before we get into that, I want you to hear from Coach Sark as he talked about Jeff Traylor and how he respects what he's doing.
36: As far as Coach Traylor and the job that
0: You know, it's interesting because I've got a really good relationship with Coach Traylor. I've got a really good relationship with GJ Kenny, obviously Neil Brown, who was with us last year at North Texas. And so I have conversations with those guys, and what they have to do year in and year out to almost recreate their roster. It's interesting. GJ was able to keep his quarterback, his two receivers, some of those guys. Neil Brown goes to North Texas. I mean, he almost has an entire new team, you know, and what that looks like for him. But I think the amount of respect I have for Coach Traylor is the level of consistency that he's had at UTSA since he's taken that program over. You know, they believe in a certain style of play. They play that style, and then they recruit to that style with the understanding that he's probably going to lose his best players at the end of every year or some of. I mean, shoot, Trey Moore played for us for 2 years coming from UTSA. We just played a receiver from Ohio State, McEwen, that was a receiver at UTSA last year and is now starting for Ohio State. Those are just to name a few. But the level of consistency in which Coach Traylor does it, and then the style in which they play the game, it's new faces, but the style doesn't change. And I think that that's a sign of a great leader, you know, that he has a real belief and understanding of how he wants that program to look and how he wants them to play, and they play like it. And that's why they've had the level of success that they've had over time. You know, they've kind of withstood the test of time. It hasn't been 1 year this, the next year that. They've been really consistently good for quite some time now.
29: Yes, an exciting time for UTSA. As they mentioned, they are 2-0 coming into this ball game, led by a very, very good quarterback in Owen McCown, somebody who has grown up in the household with professional quarterbacks in their family, just like Arch Manning, just don't have the Manning last name. And joining us right now is our guy, Cameron Parker. You heard him earlier if you were listening to the Texas State broadcast. Well, now he's double dipping and finding a way to get back in time to talk about UTSA and the Texas Longhorns.
1: Well, first off, boys, glad to be here. Something called Austin traffic got in the way of me being here a little bit earlier. But you mentioned his name, Owen McCown. And it's funny, so far through the first three games for Texas, they've faced quarterbacks who, surprisingly, in this day of age of college football, have been with their respective program for more than one season, right? You face Brad Jackson, who has been at Texas State as a starter now for two seasons. Julian Sain, two seasons. And Owen McCown, 3 years as a starter, 4 years with Jeff Traylor in the UTSA program. Now, new OC, Rick Bowie coming in his first year, more of an air spread attack, but it's a quarterback, guys, that he's mobile, he's accurate, he comes from a great football family, he understands the scheme, he knows how to execute the scheme, and he can make plays with his legs. Now, offensively, on the O-line, they had some injuries. Jalen Garth actually will be starting. He's a former Texas Longhorn, but they've been banged up on the offensive line. Will Henderson's a great running back, 101 yards in the season opener against UTRGV, 80 yards against Texas State. But on the offense side first, we'll get the defense here in a second, guys. Offensively, Owen McCown and UTSA have not played a defense like Texas this season.
2: Right. Yeah, and you can also look at it like this. The great philosopher Iron Mike Tyson said, everybody's got a plan until they get hit. And I think that this defense and Mr. Biles and Colin Simmons and January and you name one of the defensive linemen, they will get the job done today. I can promise you that.
29: Well, as you look at UTSA and what they're able to do, they are the second fastest tempo team in the land. And that's something, too, that Texas, they really haven't seen a team that can play fast, just like them. Texas wants to go fast, and that's when I think that Arch Manning is at his best, when they are going fast. But I look at UTSA as a team, you just got to respect them, go out there and play your game and continue to put it up. They're top two in passes defended. Both of the edges can get there. The one thing that I do understand about Jeff Traylor, he lost some key guys in the transfer portal. Coach Sark talked about DeAndre Moore coming to the University of Texas playing two seasons. He brought in 29 new players in the transfer portal. He had some guys that left. You saw Derek McEwen, who played for Ohio State. Think about that. That is a guy that was playing at UTSA. Then in the day of the transfer portal, he can go to Ohio State. You talk about an upgrade. There are some things that this team needs to be focused on. But the one thing that I look at on the offense, just make sure Owen McCown doesn't have any time.
1: Yeah, and defensively, guys, you know, UTSA is 2-0 as the Longhorns here have arrived on Bevo Boulevard. They're 2-0 this season, but last week a 31-26 victory over Texas State. Texas State was able to move the ball against them. They actually ran for 249 yards against UTSA a week ago. And here's some stats I want to run down for you. Third down defensively, UTSA 115th in the nation. The run defense 133rd, giving up about 233 yards per game, 5.5 yards per carry. You think about, okay, how do you give up 250 yards on the ground but still find a way to win? Well, what this defense is good at is taking the ball away. They're fifth in the country in turnovers, plus five. They were plus three a week ago against Texas State. And then on fourth down, they were 5 of 6. So bottom line, it's the best defense Owen McCown has faced this year, but also for Texas, they should have no issue moving the ball. And credit Jeff Traylor and this UTSA coaching staff, what they've been able to do, what he's done in the 2-1-0 and how they have built this program up. But no disrespect to the Roadrunners. The talent is lopsided. There is no reason that Texas should not be able to dominate the line of scrimmage today, Mark. In fact, there's no reason for this game to even be close at halftime. But the issue is that Blake Texas last week, right, turning the ball over, that's what UTSA is good at defensively. So for the Longhorns here in the first half, I think it's Mikey and Hard. You open the show with it. You start fast, but take care of the football. And this game should be out of hand. We should be watching KJ Lacy play in the second half. We should be watching Dia Bell play in the fourth quarter.
2: And you're 100% right. If Texas can do what they did just in the fourth quarter, they should score 49 points. And the sun shines on every dog's rear end once in a while. So I can see a field goal being got. But if you can hold out Ohio State on third down or on fourth down, then you should be able to hold anybody else in the country out.
20: You talked about the turnovers, Cam, and last year they were plus 12 in their wins and they were minus 6 in their losses, UTSA was. Shout out to our guy Jake Herman. He's not here with us today, but he was able to get us some of these news and notes. Another thing, Jeff Traylor is 2-0 against the University of Texas, but 21-8 against all the other teams in the state of Texas. They're playing University of Texas. They got to come out and be locked in, and we'll see what ends up happening there. You had a great finish over at Texas State today, Cam. What was that game like? It was a track meet. I thought you was calling a basketball game at one point.
1: Man, it was a shootout, 49-35, a big victory for G.J. Kinney and the Bobcats, their first win of 2026. But that shows you, I think, you look back to the week one victory for Texas, a 59-7 win. That's a solid Texas State program. That offense absolutely lit up. Now, it's North Texas, but they still lit them up, over 300 yards on the ground. Brad Jackson, a phenomenal game. So, you know, you look at the wins over Texas State and Ohio State and how those two teams have responded after losing to Texas, you know, that's going to help the Longhorns down the road, right? You kind of want Texas State to have a good year because that'll look good on the Longhorns' resume. And same thing for Ohio State, right? If you're a Longhorn fan, you're probably rooting for Ohio State to win the rest of the way out because that'll help build your resume when it comes to the college football playoff committee time.
20: And you know how the committee, when you give it to people to be voted in, things can go a little bit haywire. When we come back, we're going to continue the conversations. Our guy, Cam Parker, is in the house, but we'll give you our three keys to the game when we come back right here on Sports Radio AM 1300 The Zone and Longhorn Game Day, free on the iHeartRadio app.
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29: 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You still got time to sign up to win a pair of tickets to get into the game. Matter of fact, I just got told we have two pair to give away. So we're going to give away two pair of tickets for those that may not have tickets, but you're down here having a good time.
2: Everybody got tickets?
29: We are joined by our guy, Cameron Parker, who made it in from San Marcos. My man is a road warrior. Proud of you, dog. Glad you can make it.
2: He drove the speed limit, too.
29: We got the world's strongest man and WWE Hall of Famer Mark Henry with you. And, of course, me, Hardball Harge. And I want to get into this because we want to talk about the three keys
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20: I want to make sure that we get into these, because as the season continues to roll on, there's going to be different things that happen every single week in different opportunities. There's going to be things that have to be the keys to victory. And I want to start with you, Mark. What is your key to a Longhorn victory?
2: This team is allowed a lot of yards rushing. And I feel like that is the point where you exploit them. You go power running game. You bring in the extra tight end. You go bring in the extra tackle and go to the run package that you ran in the fourth quarter against Ohio State, which has a top five defense in college football. You do the same thing. You just do it earlier. Then you can run play action and throw the ball all around the field. Good, good, good. It's cute. But I'm not trying to be cute. My key to the game is to run it down their throat and impose your will.
20: That's it?
2: And that would be it.
20: Okay. All right.
2: Well, you want me to say some more? Well, I can say some more.
20: We thought you were going to. That's why we were sitting here waiting for it. So run the ball. Be a power football team right there on the front of the line. My man Cam Parker, what you got?
1: Execute like you're the number one team in the country, which you are. We talked about it in the UTSA segment. Roadrunners, and this will lead into your key, Arch, so I won't steal it, but the Roadrunners are good at forcing turnovers, and they've been excellent on third and fourth downs this season. What hurt Texas last week in the first half? It was turnovers on the first play and the fifth play of the game and not getting off the field defensively on third down. I don't think we all agree that Texas did not look like the team we thought they were in that first half. Actually, the first 2.5 quarters, and then they flipped the switch and became the team we thought they would be all season long in the fourth quarter. You have one more game today before conference play starts. This is your final tune-up game. You want to be able to enter the second half healthy, right? You don't want to have Arch Manning playing in a 1-2 score game in the third quarter. No. We don't have time for that, right? We have Tennessee coming up in a week's time, right? You need to get healthy for that game. You want to tune up, so you want to be able to execute. And then the key for me is being able to execute in today's game. No sloppy penalties, no that pre-snap stuff. Take advantage, get the ball, and score every single drive. Have this game over by halftime so you can go into this week refreshed, healthy, and ready to go for conference play.
2: Awesome.
20: I love the fact that you talked about the health of all of the players. That's going to be key heading into conference play. As you look around the conference, you get a chance to see that everything isn't what it looks like. Some guys are getting hurt. You're having some troubles with other teams. Terry Bussey, the running back for Texas A&M, out. He got hurt in the very beginning of the game. Now they are struggling. They're in a dogfight themselves. And you mentioned it. My key to the game is make sure you take care of the football. Texas, uncharacteristically, has turned the ball over. They're even. They've got three takeaways, and they've got three turnovers. So they're even for right now. UTSA has not turned the ball over all year long. One of 20 teams that had not had a turnover going into today. So you want to flip the script and create a bunch of turnovers. You get the turnovers, you create short fields, and you can stop some drives in that way as well. So to me, if you're going to say the standard is the standard for me is to make sure that you take care of the football and don't give them any opportunity to think that they are going to be in this ball game.
1: UTSA trailed by 10 at halftime last week to Texas State. What happened? They won the turnover battle by 3 in the second half, and they ended up winning that game, converting 5 or 6 on fourth down. So, Arch, to your point, Texas against Texas State in the first game, right? Only one drive didn't end in points. How'd that drive end? An interception. You take care of the football. Texas has found a way to score all season long. It's the same thing today against UTSA.
20: The other part of this, too, that we have talked about and we'll continue to talk about is you start to look at this Texas football team and the success that they have had in the red zone. We came into the season talking about Coach Sark and trying to figure out if he was going to have red zone success. Through the first two games, that's all they've done. They've had a lot of success, whether running the ball or throwing touchdown passes. It's an exciting time for the Texas Longhorns, and if they can continue to do those things in the red zone, it could be a big day for the Texas Longhorns, Mark.
2: Man, not only can it be a big day, but this could be one of those that we talk about for a long time, Hart. They have a lot of talent. And there's no excuse for Texas not to throw 42 points to zero on the board. That's not my pick for the score. I'm just saying at this point, you should be able to score at least 42 points.
20: Well, this is a high-powered offense when you talk about the Texas Longhorns. They probably could have done that last week if they didn't have those unfortunate miscues, the drop passes, the things that ended up happening. They were scoring. Those were opportunities right. In the game.
2: It should have been like 31 that. Points.
20: It could have easily been that. And this Texas defense, they get an opportunity to put their hair back and go after the quarterback. That is something that I expect to see from them today as well. As you mentioned earlier about the running game and how you want to see them do that, and as many yards as UTSA has given up on the ground, that might be a grinded out type of thing until the fourth quarter where some of these other running backs will get a chance to play. I still believe that Jermaine Bishop will have a reverse. He'll have a big play. I believe that Emmett Mosley will have a lot to say in this game. But I also believe Derek Cooper being back, and I'll give you the injury report here in just a moment. But you start looking at this team, they're going to get a lot of guys some reps. They hope.
1: Yeah, that's a hope, Arch, because you look at the last couple of years, how healthy has Texas been at the quarterback and running back position? Not very healthy, right? Healthy. They've been banged up. Quinn Ewers, right? You know, he could not stay healthy during his time at quarterback. And then at running back, we've seen guys constantly nicked up throughout their Texas tenure. C.J. Baxter and Trey Wisner. I felt like every week we're doing this in the pregame show. Are they in? Are they out? Yeah. We don't know. Right now, Arch Manning's healthy. Hollywood Smothers is healthy. And Relique Brown is healthy. The goal, I think, today is get them through the first half, and then have them healthy for next week. I want to see them all in bubble wraps for the second half. But also gives you a chance to get an extended look at guys like Derek Cooper, right? Five-star freshman from Florida. Had a couple carries against Texas State. Did not play last week. Was not good to go. He's good to go. Also, I want to see Ryan Niblett get some more touches. And then also Michael Terry, you know, the former five-star from Alamo Heights who's kind of moved around, receiver, running back. What is he? I want to get guys more extended looks because, again, it's the final tune-up before SEC plays. And guys, I don't know if you've seen that SEC schedule. It's a 9-game gauntlet that begins next week in Knoxville.
2: Well, I'm going to talk about it in my World's Strongest Take, and I'm not going to give it up right now, but...
1: You sure?
2: I'm sure.
1: Ready for these?
2: No, not going to do it. Going to hold out.
20: This isn't the morning kickoff. It's your hype train.
2: Oh!
20: It's your hype train.
2: It's
20: not
2: hot.
20: It's not your World's Strongest Take.
2: I'm having a heat stroke. My brain just shut down. It's in the morning right now.
20: You're trying to stay locked in.
2: Well, the hype
20: morning.
2: Train is going to be hype. Where I give you my hype.
20: Okay.
2: And it relates to what we're talking about right now. So I'm going to keep it low.
1: There's your fan, Mark. Here, yeah, I'm gonna fan you. Make sure. Yeah, make sure. We got any water for Mark? Anyone?
20: One of the other CPR. Things that I wanted to bring up is
2: the special teams.
20: This is one of those games. We got a chance to see some of the guys make some big kicks, especially at the end of the game. That extra point. Everybody's like, "Oh, it was just an extra point." No, it was an extra point to win the game, and it was an opportunity for him to get his name in the paper, as I like to say. But we also got to look at some of the things in the return game. You expect, if Texas is going to shut out UTSA, and I know that all of us continue to talk about that, you're going to get a chance to see some returns on punt return. You're going to get a chance to see what your special teams look like. Is this the week that Texas tries to go for a punt block? Because you got to put that on film as well as you get ready to go against Tennessee. There's a lot of things that Texas will need to have happen in this game to have the success that we're talking about. But the main thing for me is they have to be able to come out, execute, and play fast. If they get off to a fast start, it might be Katie bar the door if Texas can get going fast.
2: Man, that's a great thing that you just said. Like, you have to practice in game situation punts, punt blocks, the returns. They have one they had last week. They had Bishop out there the same time that they had Niblett. Of course, Niblett thought he was playing basketball and dribbled it off his face mask. So we need to do a better job of pulling the ball in. And if they're going to do what I think they're going to do, which is a reverse and hand the ball to the young guy, Bishop, then let's see it in practice motion.
1: I think what also helps, Harge, and you guys had Rod Babers on your show Friday, the morning kickoff on the free iHeartRadio app, 6 to 9 a.m. on 1300 The Zone, free plug right there for you. Rod has talked about it all week that when you have a game like that, usually when you beat the number one team in the country, you're going to be walking around, you know, your chest puffed up high, right, like the big man on campus. Texas played terrible in that first half, and I think that helped Steve Sarkisian and the coaching staff in practice to be like, no, there's none of that. We don't want any pride this week because we darn near almost lost that game, Mark. And so to be able to have that in practice, we've heard all week long from the insiders that this team has practiced even harder this week, coming off a game in which they beat the number one team in the country, but yet for a large portion of that game, we're being beaten by Ohio State. So I think we're going to see a determined, focused Texas team coming in who wants to put up a shutout, as you alluded to, Mark.
2: Well, you definitely got to put up a shutout, but like, it's not rocket science that you ended the game with three drives over 12 plays, and the minimum was 72 yards. Why would you deviate from something that worked? It's like you dance with the date that you brought. You don't go and dance with somebody else's date. Like, do what you did to get that win, and then you do that against a team that does not have the caliber of players that you played against last week. You get that lead, you get a 28-point lead, then you let the other guys come in and play.
20: 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But we'll have Mark Henry's hype train, and you don't want to miss it. 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
1: 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We got studs, wizards. We got freaks.
0: Or dudes, dude.
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0: Dogs. We'll break down their games. We'll share some insider stories and determine what kind of dude each of these dudes are. Is Randy Moss a stud or a freak? Is Tom Brady a dog or a dudes, dude?
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4: Make sure you get down here to Longhorns Game Day. Got a chance to win a pair of tickets to get into the game. I know a lot of folks are down here tailgating. Some of you do not have tickets because of the sellout. It's always sold out, but we got a chance for you to win a pair of tickets. All you got to do is come over here and fill out, register to win right in front of the stage. They've got everything working for you over there. So give yourself a chance to win a pair of tickets. I want to get into who's in, who's out, brought to you by the great folks over at In-N-Out Burger. And Coach Sark talked about the injury update at the beginning of the week to let you know the latest on some of the players.
5: You know, I think we'll get Derek Cooper back this week, which would be great for us. You know, he is a guy who we had really high expectations for to start the year and got hurt early in the Texas State game, wasn't able to play last week. So we'll get him back this week. Nick Townsend, I don't think we'll be able to go Saturday. We've got other guys with some bumps and bruises, and that's where the depth needs to start to step up so we can rotate some guys.
4: And talking about that, one of the biggest things and one of the names that you need to pay attention to, you heard him, Derek Cooper is back. Derek Cooper Jr. will be back in the game today. Nick Townsend out of today's game. Justice Terry may not play today either. It's another opportunity for him to get another week of rest. And safety Kobe Black will not play today. Per some sources, he is not going to be on the field. That gives another chance for Jonah Williams to go out there and play. Derek Williams and a bunch of the other safeties get a chance to get out there and make some plays. But you've waited long enough. I know that everybody's getting excited about it. Now is the time for Mark Henry's Hype Train.
6: All right, ladies and gentlemen, come on in. You're laying in back. I need you up front. We're going to get into the Hype Train. My Hype Train is today is about the offensive line. You got Trevor Goolsby, Melvin Ciani, Lawrence Seymour, Connor Robinson, Brandon Baker, and my guy, Melvin Ciani, is going to lead today. They ran to the right last week in the fourth quarter, but predominantly on the right side of the offensive line. And for those that work out, you're going to know what I'm talking about right now. If you ever push the sled, you know that you can get some real good work in pushing it forward. But when you go eccentric, which is going backwards with resistance, it's a lot harder on your legs. That is what Texas needs to do to this defensive line. You need to push these guys around. By the third quarter, they'll be done. Texas has enough depth on the offensive line to throw waves at these guys. You got fresh legs at running back. You got fresh legs at tight end. Use the tight ends and the extra line package, and Texas will destroy this team. I don't know about y'all, but I'm fired up. I'm ready for the hype, and you just got it.
4: There he is, ladies and gentlemen. The one and only WWE Hall of Famer and World's Strongest Man, the Mark Henry, bringing you his version of the

0: today.
1: Throw him up.
0: He gets fired up and gets everybody excited about it. He is ready, and he hopes that this Texas offensive line does the job as well. You know, you're talking about the running game and what this is able to do, and that's something that we have talked about ad nauseum this week. We wanted to see Hollywood Smothers. We wanted to see Relic Brown. We got to see those guys in space. We asked Coach Sark what he learned about these guys, and he said that these are some tough dudes in that running back room. They pick up blitzes. They run the ball hard, and they were able to run between the tackles, Cam. And this is something that I continue to want to see from this football team. You said lean on them. I want them to punch them in the mouth, whether it's with the running game or with the short passing game. You've got to be able to run the ball effectively.
2: Yeah, we heard Sark talk about it all the time. You want to be able to run when the other team knows we're going to run the football. And sure, a year ago, I think Texas did not have that ability. Now, of course, you could talk about the offensive line, but also the injuries to Trey Wisner and C.J. Baxter. So what did Sark do? I'm going to go out and get me a five-star in Derek Cooper. I'm going to bring in Hollywood Smothers and Relic Brown. And so far, I mean, last week, how impressive was it for Texas to be able to run the ball down the throat of Ohio State in the fourth quarter, a team that is going to have multiple NFL draft picks this next season, to have that ability. I mean, Mark, obviously that helped Texas win the game, but the confidence that gives your offensive line and your playmakers in your running back room that, hey, the number one team in the country could not defend the run against us.
1: Listen, one of the things that I left out is Michael Terry. Michael Terry is 6'3", 230 pounds. They have him at running back, y'all. We need to see that. I want to see it. And the best thing about all of this, this running game, this power football, this extra offensive lineman and tight ends, is where's the defense? They're on the sideline resting, getting ready for a time when they can really apply all the pressure. So you're helping your defense out by giving them more rest. So it's a win-win.
0: And that's one of the things, too, that as you watch this game today, start to pay attention to that defensive line for UTSA. Watch and see how many guys are trying to rotate in and out every single time. It's not going to be easy for them. It's going to be tough for them. They're going to have their work cut out for them. But this is a learning week, not only for Texas, after all the drama and everything else that they went through. They want to see what this team is going to be like coming back. But this is a learning test for Jeff Traylor and his football team. They've got to go on and play the rest of their season, too. It is just about Texas on this station, but UTSA is trying to build something in their division. He is one heck of a coach, and he wants to make sure that his team gets out of here healthy as well, because this is a game that's on the schedule, but this does not make or break their year. It will if they win, but it's more about making sure that they get good reps and they're ready to go.
1: We had Coach Chris Nelson, defensive line coach for the UTSA Roadrunners, and he came on, and we asked him, Coach, tell us about these guys on your defensive line. He named two. That was it. He didn't say, oh, this guy, and then we have this other guy. And then with Texas, you got Gafford. You got January. You got Hero Canoe. Man, those are just the three prominent starting guys. Justice Terry may not play, but there are other guys behind them that are equally as effective in spurts. So, and that's what you need. You need guys to come in and play their role. Know your role, do your job, and then go to the sideline and get a blow.
2: And obviously that depth's going to help Texas, you know, down the road, guys, when they get the SEC play and hopefully the college football playoff. But it really helps you in games like this when it's 100 degrees outside, 150 on the field, and you're trying to get through the game without getting anyone else banged up, right? You have the ability where Sark can go, you know what, okay, I trust Michael Terry with the ball here. I trust KJ Lacy to come in. I trust Derek Williams or Marad Watson or whoever else to play defensively. That's where depth also plays a key role in for Texas in games like this. And we saw it at Texas State, right, where Sark said, we're going to get 50, 60 guys into this ball game, and I would expect to see the same scenario here against UTSA, get as many guys in. But also for UTSA here, Jeff Traylor's taking the same thing, right? You know, he's looking at conference play coming up against Colorado State and Rice these next 2 weeks. He wants to get back to San Antonio healthy as well.
0: No doubt about it. 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Right here on Longhorns Game Day on Sports Radio, AM 1300 The Zone, and always free on the iHeartRadio app.
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0: So excited to have my guy Cam with us. It's been a little bit of time. He was here for game one, but he's been busy. He's back for game two. He'll be back with us next week, as we'll be broadcasting from Back Porch Social next Saturday morning, 8 a.m. That's right, folks. 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
1: Maybe even get a donut.
0: Exactly. Maybe. We'll see.
2: Hey, speaking of food, Back Porch Social.
1: Speaking of food, Esperada de Brazil just brought us some sandwiches. Guys, I don't know if y'all tried this Brazilian spot right here, but let me tell you, Craig Way would be happy about it.
0: Craig. And I know Cam is going to be happy about it. My man been working all day long. Well, this is our special segment we like to call Light the Tower, brought to you by Covert Ford of Austin. Well, we sat here and talked a lot about this ball game. We looked around and, you know, I've been trying to be positive about UTSA. I'm looking out for the Roadrunners, hopeful that Jeff Traylor can build his program up and do the things that he needs to do to have success in their conference. Mark Henry has been beating them down the entire time. He told the wrong dude he had on the wrong shirt. That's okay. He's okay.
1: I said, I like your shirt.
0: But you were talking to Arch Manning.
1: I was talking to a Texas guy.
0: Yeah.
1: He tried to come in and get some shine. Get out of here with that.
0: Right. He came out, went meep meep, and ran away, just like Roadrunners. But, Cam Parker, I want to know, what is your score prediction for this game tonight?
1: Here we go. Tonight.
0: Yes.
2: Texas 52, UTSA 10. I think we're seeing the Longhorns eclipse 54 the second time this season. And you look at the Roadrunners' rush defense, it's almost non-existent, right? And for Texas, you know Steve Sarkisian and his offense, their mouth is watering at the opportunity that presents Raleigh Brown and Hollywood Smothers and Derek Cooper and Michael Terry and Ryan Niblett and whoever else plays running back. James Simon, too. Don't forget about him.
1: I'm going to go over there and give me a couple of yards.
2: I don't think UTSA wants to tackle you right now.
0: That golf cart is here.
2: They're going to have you stretchered out. You're horrible.
1: Why are you always attacking me?
0: I'm just saying. You're not getting yards today, Mark.
1: You are not getting yards today.
0: I know you will, but you're hungry. But you're not getting yards today. Hey, what do you always say? Put it out your mind. You might think you have eligibility, but it's not today.
1: I would not get out my stand.
0: Let's get back to Cameron and his prediction. Go ahead, Cam.
2: I would just say, if Mark did any sort of physical activity today, he would end up on the In-N-Out Who's In, Who's Out report next week. And I think he'd be out. Just be me, you, Harge, and our boy Eric. But I just don't see how UTSA can stop Texas at all unless the Longhorns play an unfocused football game. They do not execute. But coming off of last week's win over Ohio State, sure, you did beat the number one team in the country, but there was a lot of mistakes Texas made. And no doubt the coaching staff was all over this team on correcting and rectifying those mistakes. I expect to see a determined, focused Texas football team. They're going to come out and show the country why they earned that number one ranking. Sorry to Jeff Traylor. He's an outstanding high school football coach, outstanding college football coach, but UTSA does not deserve to be on the same playing field as Texas today. Longhorns 52, Roadrunners 10.
0: Mark Henry?
1: Man, listen, I look at Texas putting a 50 burger on them. I don't think that they will be able to score inside the 40-yard line unless it's a field goal. So I'm going to give them 3 points. So 52-3.
0: 5-0 or 5-2?
1: 52.
0: Okay.
1: To 3.
2: Who has 3? Which team?
0: He said which team. If it's the other way around.
1: You better stop it, buddy.
0: If that's the other way around, it's going to be a bigger problem. You know, we talked about it all week. It was a rough week for the Texas Longhorns. They earned the number one ranking in the country. But there was a lot of news off the field that kind of marred the fact that they were the number one team. You mentioned all the turnovers and the things that were uncharacteristic play that the University of Texas had. I thought for sure this was going to be a tough week for Coach Steve Sarkisian because of the way that their team performed and they got the win, so you thought it was going to be on a high. Well, with all the issues that they had, the lack of ball security, the fact that they were dealing with stuff off the field, I thought this might have been the easiest week for him to coach because now he had a reason to get on them and get after them. So with that all being said, as I looked at this team, and I hope that all the other young players get a chance to play, the only way they're going to do that is if Texas comes out, plays fast, continues to develop, and take care of their responsibilities. I have the Longhorns 55-10. The reason why I believe they're going to get 10 is because some of the backups may not be where they need to be yet. So there's always that possibility of a blown coverage, something happening in the back end. So I'm looking at a score of 55-10. As you know, all of us on the board believe that the Texas Longhorns are going to win, and they're going to win in dominant fashion. I want to make sure that we thank everyone that made this all possible. 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I want to thank them. 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
0: I want to make sure we thank Cam for making it back. Thank you, Cam Parker, Mark Henry. 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
19: At Texas A&M and the number 9 team in the country might be in trouble.
20: Three tight ends on the left. Handoff straight ahead. Touchdown, Kentucky, as Baxter stays upright into the end zone.
19: That was Kentucky Wildcats Radio Network on the call. The final play potentially up here for Texas A&M is an incomplete pass on fourth and very long. 55 seconds remaining, and Kentucky with a 31-21 lead. Looks like they'll be cruising to victory and a takedown of the Aggies. Meanwhile, Florida State and Alabama back in a weather delay, but the Seminoles are on top 21-13 with still at least two halves to play. 12 USC has a 42-28 lead over the Rutgers Scarlet Knights as we close out this game. And Arizona State took down Kansas 24-17 in the UK. I'm Chris Perfetti.
21: Let's go get it. Let's go get it.
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23: After a summer of yelling and screaming about Texas A&M, they came into this season with every opportunity to prove the world that they can be a dominant team. And with an expensive roster that all eyes have paid attention to, that domination just took a massive, massive hit. They've taken a knee. The game's going to end. Kentucky has gone into Texas A&M and won 31-21. A huge win for Will Stein. A first career SEC win as a head coach for the coach of Kentucky. What a statement. What a moment. He's Buck Rising. I'm Jason Fitch. We got the game of the millennium kicking off in just a little bit. But Buck, this is a shocking outcome to most of college football.
24: Oh, I mean, to anybody. I'm sure, I don't want to say I'm sure to Will Stein. He's speaking post-game on the field with the sideline reporter. Nice of him to take some time, unlike Steve Sarkisian, to, celebrate a moment for his team, an incredible accomplishment on the road in a big spot. But this is, it's not just Will Stein, right? You've got Jay Bateman, who's the old defensive coordinator from the first 2 years of Mike Elko, who is on Will Stein's staff, getting an opportunity to get a win. You've got Kenny Minchie, who lost the job, the starting quarterback job, understandably so, to CJ Carr. at Notre Dame, transfers, gets another opportunity at Kentucky. You've got this incredible momentum that you can now capitalize on, where for a lot of these new coaches coming in, Fitzy, when they get hired in the offseason, it seems like more so than ever in college football, at SEC Media Days, people get up to a podium and try to like cut a promo, right? It's almost a little bit like professional wrestling, because who's the guy at Florida? Summerall and Stein both were the loudest people at SEC Media Days, and you're like, all right, new kids. They'll figure it out. They'll learn. They'll know their role and shut their mouth at some point. But when you back it up with a win on the road against a top 10 opponent after showing that you were capable against Alabama and simply running out of steam, this is the kind of thing you need to build on, to capitalize on that belief. An incredible accomplishment for Will Stein and the Kentucky Tackle Cats. And now we see how they make their way through the rest of their SEC schedule, because that was one of the toughest tests of their season so far, and they passed pretty comfortably with flying colors. Marcel Reed, by the way, another local kid. Kenny Minchie and Marcel Reed, two players who played their high school football here in Nashville, where I'm broadcasting from right now. Marcel Reed struggled in this game. That's a legit concern if you're a Texas A&M fan, seeing the different ways that that Kentucky defense was able to just make him mortal, to mitigate the ability, the incredible ability that he brings in the ground game. He was very pedestrian in this game, and he's had inconsistencies that you'd like to see him iron out. There's no question that he has moments where he's just an incredibly explosive athlete. But if you're Mike Elko looking around, and I'm not saying that Texas A&M needs a quarterback change as a result of this loss or anything like that, but there are a couple of red flags that this game just presented.
23: Usually I am the one that comes in and reminds you throughout the course of the college football season, in ways that fans hate, that games don't matter. One particular game just doesn't matter anymore. That's part of the beauty of it. Some people hate that part of the change in college football. I love that part. I don't think a season should be derailed with one bad game. And frankly, I'm the one that's gone on radio before in Michigan and Ohio and told them that the game doesn't really matter, because at the end of the day, it's about national championships, right?
24: Like, because you're a troll. That's why you did it. Not because you're trying to justify it with any logical reasons. Because you're a troll.
23: No. You and I have one thing drastically in common. And that one thing is that, for the most part, we just don't care about feelings or emotion. And as a result, we just present some things very logically. That's why Titans fans hate you in the local market, because when their team sucks, you don't have any love for it. You're just like, your team sucks. And then you sit there and everybody loses their mind.
24: I'm never more popular than when they lose in week one to the Jets. Brother, I had a Titans executive text me this week, be like, I don't understand why they all hate you all offseason. Then they flock to you as soon as we lose. I was like, because I was right. Because I know what you are. I know exactly what you are.
23: And terrible look, football team. I was trying to comfort people when I went on radio and said the game didn't matter, because it was like, oh my God, we lost the game. Who cares? If you win a national championship, nobody's going to remember whether or not you beat Michigan. I stand by that take. I think that's right. So I'm usually the one that comes in and says, doesn't matter. And usually today, I would actually be texting my buddies. I've got several that are Texas A&M fans, saying, hey, don't worry about it. One game is not the end of the world. This could kind of be the end of the world, though, for A&M, because hear me out. Next week, they go to LSU. Whatever happens tonight, they go to LSU. In a few weeks, they have to go to Missouri, who's number 20 and a pretty good football team. They also, this season, have to go to Alabama, who, yes, is losing right now, but that's still going to Alabama. They have to take on Tennessee. They have to go to Oklahoma, and they still have to play Texas. The Texas A&M has a juggernaut of a schedule. Now, you could lose a couple of those games, I think, with the strength of schedule they have, and still find yourself right on that, you know, that edge for the college football playoff. I don't know what happens now when you just lost to Kentucky. Now whatever wiggle room you thought you had is gone. Whatever, like, yeah, you can still lose one of those games I've mentioned. You can still lose to LSU, Alabama, Tennessee, Oklahoma, Texas. That's a lot of wins you're going to have to get, Buck. So to everything that you're right about for what looked bad on the field, also, I think Texas A&M has found themselves now so far behind the eight ball, I don't know how they catch up. Because the rest of their schedule dictates the fact that they're going to have to sneak a win, and they're going to have to play a hell of a lot better than they did against Kentucky today if they have any shot at the college football playoff. And by the way, when your roster costs that much, the expectation is the college football playoff.
24: I just don't want to hear any whining as a result of this or when we start to see, because there's chaos in college football every year, never more so than in the modern age where we've got so many different players moving schools year over year, free agency in college football year over year. You are in a, oh, was that just an interception on the first play by Auburn? Oh my God. This Auburn, Florida.
23: Welcome to, this is what we do on Buck and Fitz, where the shiny bikes take over. We've got college football on our screens as it happens. And
24: maybe not the first play, but oh my God. That's a terrible interception by the Auburn quarterback. This is going to be a disgustingly weird game. I can't wait to watch this one in real time.
23: Yeah, and you are right. Florida has the ball. Auburn throwing their hands in the air, trying to pump up a crowd on a nothing game for two new coaches that are both trying to sort of establish their dominance and their will and their culture on a day where Kentucky just did that by beating Texas A&M.
24: No, to your point, as far as how you navigate this, if you're Texas A&M, we heard a lot of complaints, especially from the SEC coaches, about playing a 9-game conference schedule, right? And there's always going to be chaos in college football, and it doesn't matter what conference you play in. But for the most part, the SEC seems to be the one mulling about it the most. And I say this as somebody who lives in SEC country, obviously here in Nashville. I went to Indiana. As an alum, I'm looking at the Big Ten as the superior college football conference anymore and seeing all the different ways that the SEC has been making excuses these last few years. But there is no question that this is a huge setback for Texas A&M. Margin for error is non-existent there. That is the one thing that I agree with them for the way that they'll cannibalize each other in the conference schedule. Now that we're really starting to get into it, next week will be the first week where we're fully inundated by it across the sport. It's a huge, huge missed opportunity because you're looking at what LSU and Ole Miss are ranked, what, 7th and 8th?
23: Yep.
24: Or 6th and 7th?
23: 7th and 8th.
24: Either way, logjam in the SEC in the middle of the pack in the top 10 right now. A little more margin for error with Ohio State getting dropped significantly down as a result of that incredible comeback at home by Texas, which, Fitzy, I don't know if you feel this way, and maybe this is not the time for an aside, but because of the whole Arch Manning AI video with Holly Rowe and Steve Sarkisian situation, I feel like we hardly talked about the way that Texas won that football game at all. And I'm not saying that the conversation wasn't correct to have, because it's a ridiculous moment by that reporter to ask Arch Manning. It's a setup question, first and foremost, of a, you know, respectfully to Arch, a dopey 20, or I don't even think he's 22. He's what, 20 years old, Arch Manning? So you're setting a kid up to ask him about, hey, did you see that one video where Steve Sarkisian, AI Steve Sarkisian, smacks AI Holly Rowe across the face? Ha, ha, ha. Wasn't that hilarious? The reporter that tweeted out the video said it was gold, and it broke out into this, you know, just never-ending dialogue, rightfully so, because it's an egregious error by Arch, and I know he apologized since then. Anyway, I feel like because of all that happening in the aftermath, that we hardly talked at all about the way that Texas won that football game and the way that Ohio State lost a huge lead on the road. Like the actual conversation of the football evaporated into the TMZ of it all.
23: Mm-hmm. Yeah, no, you're not wrong. I mean, absolutely, because of that. But also, I think a lot of overreaction to that. I'm one thing that I'm going to be consistent on, and I've been consistent on for our entire time doing this show together. We're together every Saturday from 6 to 8 p.m. I'm still as confused by whether or not Arch Manning is really the answer as possible, because for three quarters against Ohio State, he did not look like the answer. And then in the fourth quarter, he clearly did. So if that's supposed to be the thing that makes all of it make sense, I just don't know how to make sense of any of it. All right, we will get you caught up on the entire scoreboard. It is wild all across college football. We've got upsets brewing. We've got big matchups coming up right around the corner. Plus, fan bases that have already decided that Sundays aren't worth it. We'll talk about it next. Buck and Fitz on Fox Sports Radio.
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9: 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One big Underdog came out and got it dang done. That is Kentucky that has taken down Texas A&M at Texas A&M over the course of this. Also, a couple other games have gone final. Number 23, Louisville, takes down number 16, SMU, in a huge game for them. And I believe we're back in action now as we are almost to the half, and Alabama has scored again. So a game that Florida State was up 21-6 in is now 21-19. So we've got a close game. Alabama was scared last week against Kentucky and then ended up absolutely thrashing Kentucky. They may be on the precipice of doing the same thing. Florida State was in control here. Alabama has taken that control back. Buck, should we, I don't know, how do we view it through a prism when you start slow for a couple of weeks, but, you know, if they turn around and crush Florida State, who cares, I guess, right?
10: Yeah, I mean, it's kind of going to be a weekly thing for Alabama, because, again, by nature of starting a true freshman at quarterback, there's so much variance that can come with any performance, whether it's in front of a home crowd at Tuscaloosa, whether it's on the road, the way that they were at Kentucky last week, and you're just going to see some growing pains. Now, that fan base is not interested in hearing about growing pains. That fan base fully expects, no matter who's the starting quarterback, to be in the college football playoff picture, to be competing for a national championship, and anything that looks less than that standard for fans from Tuscaloosa. And it's a national brand, right? So Alabama fans all over the country are going to look at that and be like, yeah, but you should have beaten them by more. This was supposed to be our revenge game. You made us look mortal in it. What's wrong with you? Why can't you play better football? And that's just the way that the fan base is going to view it versus what's realistic. Kalen DeBoer is still one of the best college football coaches in the country, regardless of the outcome today. Now, you might say, well, how could you say regardless of the outcome today if Mike Norvell comes to town after their athletic director was just fired, program looks completely a mess, and finds a way to beat Alabama at Bryant-Denny Stadium. But Kalen DeBoer is still one of the best college football coaches in the country, regardless of the outcome today. There's not an obvious answer, if you're a Bama fan, to who can I replace Kalen DeBoer with to get our program back to where it belongs, because in reality, you're chasing a ghost. You're never going to reclaim the level of dominance that you had for a sustained period of time the way that you did with Nick Saban. You may get it from year to year. You may build a program that is sustainably competitive, but you're not going to just, you're not going to rule the roost for 15 years the way that Nick Saban was able to do. So I think for Alabama fans, you just, it's, I know it's the oldest coaching cliche in the book, but it is literally a day-to-day process for them to try and get their feet under them. And in particular, Keelan Russell to get more comfortable with what he's being asked to do, for him to be able to think less, play faster, play more freely. You're going to see moments like this, even if you're the most unrealistic Alabama fan in the world and you're saying, well, I don't care what growing pains he has to go through. He needs to be playing better football. It's just as simple as that.
9: The score was 21-6 at one point. Florida State was ahead with about halfway through the second quarter. We've now seen a touchdown followed by a quick change of possession, followed by another touchdown, followed by Florida State with a 3-and-out minus 6 yards in under 46 seconds, followed by another touchdown. The lightning delays, you mentioned it earlier. You said the one team that doesn't want a lightning delay is Florida State. This game has gone from Florida State in full control 21-6 to Alabama up 26-21 with 20 seconds to go. They've outscored Florida State 23-7 in this half. Absolute stunning turnaround in this thing as it just, it's gotten out of control. We saw, you know, a touchdown and then an interception, another touchdown, the quick punt, and then a touchdown. This meltdown is one for the ages. And it's funny because I sat here, I don't know, half an hour ago in live time, in real time, saying with you, oh God, you know, like one coach was about to get fired, but Norvell pushing back on that. Norvell standing up to all the people ready to, now? Oh my God. You go from up 21-6 to all of a sudden finding yourself down 26-21 at the half. Florida State fans at this point have got to be ready just to chuck him out. Like at this point, Norvell's life is, the fact that they were competitive early might even hurt him in the conversation of people yelling.
10: Well, what if you're a Florida State fan, you don't want him to win that football game, right?
9: No. No, you absolutely don't.
10: Even a little bit.
9: This is that kind of, look, I'm a fan of a terrible football team. You cover a terrible football team. If y'all listen every Saturday, you figure that out. Buck professionally covers the Titans. I'm a fan of the Raiders. Everybody knows these things, right? Like, what have we both dealt with as media people? Not even as fans, but for me as a fan. Media people. We always see it about a third of the way through the season. When your team really stinks, it's like, well, don't want to win any games because what we don't want is we don't want to lose our draft stock. The college football equivalent of that is turning around and saying, well, I don't want to win just enough games that they keep Norvell. If you're a Florida State fan, you want to blow everything up. And now you've convinced yourself in the last 48 hours that, according to rumors, Jimbo wants to come back and be the coach again. So everybody's going to convince themselves that the return of Jimbo is going to return the glory to Florida State. That was it. I was dancing to that. Go ahead.
10: Oh, okay. I didn't know if you pulled a Deion Sanders and said, give me my music or something in the middle of all that. There's just a diabolical interception in the Florida-Auburn game. Auburn with the ball at the Florida 9-yard line with a first and goal situation. This is just sloppy, terrible, delightful football for two 2-0 teams. At the start of this, and as Alabama just now makes it to halftime, Florida State will get the second half kickoff at Bryant-Denny Stadium. But if you're Mike Norvell, you're cursing this lightning delay, right? Because you feel like you had momentum, and I know that momentum is not quantifiable, and the analytics people out there would probably scream at me and say, no, there's 7,000 different reasons why something happened the way that it did that don't have anything to do with this nebulous, ethereal concept of momentum, but it's real as hell. And right now, Alabama has been able to collect themselves with basically an early halftime, right? A little bit of a break before the actual halftime, and it seems that they've gotten themselves into gear. Now, will things change in the second half? I don't know. It seems like there's a lot of variance going on in that game. I'm looking forward to seeing how it plays out, but if I'm a Florida State fan, I don't want anything to do with even the idea of a win. There would be a celebration in Tallahassee. They would make a big time of it. It would be cool for people on campus. It would be cooler if the game was played on campus, obviously, or in Tuscaloosa tonight. But that, yeah, that there's so many more cons than there are pros for Florida State as a program winning this game. You're just counting down the weeks. You're just trying to get through this buyout. You're trying to find, you know, give yourself more time to raise the necessary funds to get Mike Norvell the hell out of there. And he was a good coach at Memphis. I don't follow it closely enough to understand what's truly gone wrong, other than he had one really successful portal year, and the rest of the time it's really fallen to tatters. Their strategy seems to have all manner of flaws. So again, that's just from a 1,000-foot view. I'm not familiar with all the minutia there about where Mike Norvell has come up the most short. But you just want to get to the end of the season if you're Florida State. You're talking about a program that's been left for dead, even though they feel like they belong in a championship program conversation. They really don't. Resource-wise, they are.
11: No.
10: Fitzy, I had no idea this until I... Do you know who Doug Matthews is?
11: Yes.
10: Doug Matthews, former Vanderbilt running back, former Tennessee coach. Now doing local radio here in Nashville. Doug Matthews was telling me, I had no idea this, Florida State used to be a women's school. So their alumni base, as far as like how much further behind they are with the alumni base, the ability to actually fundraise, not to denigrate, you know, that by nature of it being a women's school, but you just opened up the ability to fundraise at such a higher level when you have Indiana, for example. Indiana has one of the largest living alumni bases in the country. They just haven't had any reason to invest in their athletics of late. Now, all of a sudden, you've turned Indiana into a juggernaut because you've told people, okay, football matters now. Let's go, guys. Let's start to raise money. Florida State is dealing with a significantly smaller pool to draw from. And so even if they get out of the Mike Norvell situation, they have all manner of different, like, fundamental baseline issues that they have to resolve. And the answer may simply be, well, they're not equipped to compete in this era of college football, and may not be for the foreseeable future unless they just trip and fall back asswards into a billionaire somewhere along the line.
11: There's a great article in The Athletic about the amount of money being spent by different college football programs across the country. For example, the middle of each team's estimated range of spending for Ohio State was between $49 and $54 million a year. Oregon, $48 to $54 million. The other end of that spectrum, Boston College, spending $8 to $13 million. It should be noted, Florida State comes in that range between $23 and $26 million. In the same range, spending-wise, as schools like Georgia Tech, as schools like Vanderbilt, as schools like Kentucky, as schools like Louisville. So when you ask yourself who Florida State is right now, they belong more in the conversation from a spending standpoint and from a football standpoint in the modern iteration of Georgia Tech and the modern iteration of Wisconsin and Kentucky than they do with the Michigans and the Tennessees, the Texas Techs, the Indianas. The spending shows you straight across the board who belongs where, and it actually correlates at a pretty high level. Let's get you caught up on the scoreboard across college football on a weird week. Chris Prevett, take it over, my friend.
12: Yeah, you guys were just mentioning it. We are now finally at the half. We're actually coming out of this into the second half between Alabama and Florida State. 26-21, number 10, Alabama on top, finally on top. They took that lead just before the half, and this game's got to get punted off of ABC for somewhere else as they're getting ready for LSU Ole Miss. Sounds like Sam Leavitt will be completely healthy, or so they say, for that game. Earlier on the college football scoreboard, we do have a couple other upsets. Number 23, Louisville, took down number 16, SMU, 41-31. And not really an upset, but the Clemson Tigers got a little bit of respect back as they defeat the Carolina Tar Heels. That one also had a bit of a weather delay, 28-20, the final score, with the ceiling touchdown coming with about a minute to go and North Carolina getting picked off to end that game. Elsewhere, right now in action, Florida's got a 7-3 lead over Auburn. South Carolina at the half with a 23-14 lead over Mississippi State. Georgia took down Arkansas 45-17. Vanderbilt survived NC State in probably the wildest finish we've had in a while, 30. 30-

0: You claimed 7 players on waivers. I don't think I've ever seen that in my life. You pay Malik Willis, you know, below average starting quarterback money. You surround him with a roster of young guys and UDFAs and things like that. Unfortunate for Malik. It's his opportunity. Malik Willis is going to, you know, I know Malik. I covered him here in Tennessee. He was the definition of a good soldier. I'm happy to see him get an opportunity. I hate that it's on a team that's passively, I don't think they're actively, but they are passively tanking. So as a Dolphins fan, you weren't looking for wins anyway. You want the best possible draft selection, either because you're going to roll with Malik Willis and trade the pick, or because you're going to have, you know, a plethora of different quarterback prospects to pick from with that number one overall selection this year. So you didn't want your team to win anyway. Titans fans are different. That's a different science experiment altogether. That's the worst of the bunch. And I don't just say that because I deal with them every day. But, Fitzy, they have the number one overall pick at quarterback from, I guess, 2 drafts ago, 2025. Yeah. So you had hope with Cam Ward. You got rid of, I mean, Brian Callahan, I like personally. He was only, I think his winning his win percentage is less than Ken Whisenhunt as an NFL head coach here, because it's him and the Whisenator for they may be 2 of the worst football coaches ever as head coaches by record. Brian Callahan was a disaster here. So you get, theoretically, adults in the room, Brian Daboll as an offensive coordinator for Cam Ward, Robert Saleh coming in here. They reunite themselves with all the former Jets coaches and players and all the former Giants coaches and players. And people in Tennessee are optimistic, right? They're getting a new stadium in 2027. Their fan base, you know, they get a rebrand. So you wash away all the bad feelings associated with the last couple of years of that Titans uniform. And you say, okay, Cam Ward, week 1 at home, Jets beatable opponent, come out here and show me something. And they get their asses kicked. They get their skulls caved in by Geno Smith. They get out-coached by Aaron Glenn. Cam Ward can't play from the pocket. Their defense, I saw a drive. I haven't seen a drive with 9 straight running plays since Derrick Henry was here, Fitzy. That doesn't happen in the NFL. Jets just leaned on them. Jeffrey Simmons isn't supposed to get manhandled that way. What the hell happened, Titans fans? It's not a must-win game in week 1 by the literal definition of a must-win, right? It does not crater your playoff chances. Consequentially, it does not affect you in the AFC South. Like, it's there are implications there, but it's not by definition a must-win. But it's a must-win for giving people a reason to believe that you're capable of anything. And you got the exact opposite as a Titans fan. You got the worst offense that you may have seen. And they were terrible. Terrible last year. And you've got Cam Ward getting grilled. I mean, God, I do feel bad for Cam, because people must think that we hate him the way that we question him. But at the end of the day, the questions are about performance. I know he's had several moments with press conferences with us that have gone viral these last couple of weeks. I had Martin, who does the updates and who usually hosts a show on the weekends, I think typically after us, text me and be like, hey, what's the deal with reporters and Cam? I'm like, it's not a deal. We were like this with Levis. It's just nobody cared. You wanted the memes with Levis. You didn't care about the actual success of the player, because there were no real hopes attached to Levis. He was a flyer as a second-round pick. Cam Ward is entirely different. Cam Ward is a sacred cow. Cam Ward is supposed to be savior of the franchise. If you're a Titans fan, you just spent the last 3.5 years getting your nuts kicked, and you just got donkey kicked by the New York Jets in week 1. So much so, Fitzy, that Philadelphia plays here tomorrow, and I will, of course, be at that game as I'm at every game for the last 11 years doing my job. I do not expect to see, you know, 1/10 of that crowd, Titans fans, because they don't care. It's an SEC. We are an SEC country with SEC expectations, and you're fielding a MAC team out there. They're minor league.
1: It is jarring to see, because the first overall pick is supposed to be the drug of hope. And now all of a sudden you're seeing that drug just go away in front of your very eyes. But I will remind the world, I consider 6 wins to be a bad season. If you go 6-11, that's a bad year in the NFL. Right now, according to most sports books, if you bet today, so after week 1, there are 9 teams in the NFL that have a projected over-under right now that you can bet on of 6. 9, so almost 1/3 of the league is already looked at through the view and the lens of the sea of suck. That is wild after 1 week. Plenty of time to keep breaking that down. Coming up next, the single greatest game show in the history of all of sports talk radio. Would You Rather, coming at you next. He's Buck Rising. I'm Jason Fitz. Buck and Fitz taking over on Fox Sports Radio.
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1: 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I'll be joined by Scott Lucas from ScottLucas.com and the Rangers Farm Report. Our audio engineer is Johnny Cobbler. Wade O'Rourke and Daniel Carpenter handle statistics on the other side of the press box. It's a special night as one of the top prospects in the sport has arrived for his AAA debut. 20-year-old Sebastian Walcott finished up his AA season yesterday with the Frisco Rough Riders and now joins the Express for the final 2 days of the regular season. Round Rock is playing some great baseball right now to end 2026. They're not going to the postseason, but they won 3 of 4 in this series over Tacoma and can make it 3 straight victories with a W tonight as they have a chance to take this series with a win tonight or tomorrow. And we'll go through the highlights from last night's 5-2 win here shortly. The Express are 72-76 overall, 41-32 in the second half of the year. Tacoma 71-77 overall. They are 38-35 in the second half. Both these teams eliminated from postseason contention entering these final two games. As on the mound, a late scratch. Winston Santos was the scheduled starter. It will be Joe Ross. So it'll be another bullpen game for Round Rock. They were also scheduled to have a bullpen game tomorrow. We just found out about Santos about 7 minutes ago. So it will be Ross, the veteran right-hander, to toe the rubber. He will face former member of the Express, Nolan Kingham, who was with Round Rock early in the season. The 30-year-old is 1-1 with a 5.04 earned run average in his 6 games and 5 starts since he joined the Tacoma Rainiers. On today's Clubhouse Show, we'll take a listen to the highlights from last night's game and preview tonight's matchup. 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
1: 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He threw a record 7 no-hitters and became the oldest pitcher to throw a no-hitter at age 44. He also pitched in an incredible 27 seasons spanning 4 decades. That's a Hall of Fame career unlike any other. 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
1: Back on our Clubhouse Show as we get set for game number 5 of this series, Round Rock at Tacoma, the penultimate game of this 2026 season. Let's take a look back at what happened last night, game number 4 of the series, and Round Rock struggled early in the ball game to find some offense. The starter last night, Gabe Moser, was terrific. Moser cruising along. Tacoma would get on the board in the top of the third inning. Rainiers scoring on a bases-loaded walk for Patrick Wisdom. So it was 1-0. Then they would extend the lead to 2-0 in the top of the fourth. Stuart Fairchild, a sacrifice fly. And the Rainiers had a early lead. Round Rock, though, would end the no-hitter from Moser in the fifth inning. As starting off that fifth, it was Logan Ohapi with a fly out to center, but John Taylor was the next batter for the Express, not only trying to break up the no-no, but also trying to get Round Rock on the board. As 5 games, 6 for 20. 2-1. A swing, and he'll send this deep out to center field. Way back there. That ball is gone. John Taylor will end the no-hitter here, and he'll get Round Rock on the board. It's a solo shot in this home half of the fifth. Tacoma's lead cut in half. It's now 2-1. So a big home run from John Taylor. Round Rock was down by a run, and the Express trailed it by a run entering the bottom of the eighth inning. But the bats would break out against that Tacoma bullpen. Moser last night, 6 2/3 of one-run baseball, his 11th quality start of the year. Peyton Alford would take over in the seventh and get the last out. And then to start the eighth inning, he would strike out Jonah Brine. But Trevor Havre a single, Orlando Martinez a single, and then Franmer Chavez an RBI knock. And Round Rock tied the score at 2. Then Cam Colley was the batter, trying to give Round Rock their first lead of the ball game. And the 3-2. A swing and a base hit into left. Rodriguez scores. Chavez gets the stop sign rounding third, but Cam Colley, with ice in his veins, delivers the go-ahead single. It's a 3-2 Round Rock lead in the bottom of the eighth now. Round Rock had the lead. They would add two more in that eighth inning on a bases loaded walk for Kyle Higashioka and a sack fly from Logan Ohapi, and that would be plenty as the Express would hang on in the ninth inning. William Bormy to pick up the save, a 5-2 final yesterday. So we're back here for game five of the series, getting set for the Triple A debut of Sebastian Walcott. We'll go ahead and take a break. We'll give you the lineups, and then it's first pitch here on this Saturday evening. Beautiful night for a ball game at Dell Diamond on Sports Radio AM 1300 The Zone and the free iHeartRadio app.
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11: Did you ever hear the story of how the Round Rock Express started? 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Winner gets to be a AAA affiliate. Loser gets the stadium named after them. It was a close game, but even with all the ingenuity and innovation from the Dell engineers, the minor leaguers won and the Round Rock Express were born. 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

0: Final segment of our pregame show, Round Rock and Tacoma here playing game number 5 of this 6-game set. Let's get to the starting lineups here for what will be game number 149 of this Pacific Coast League season. First for the visiting Tacoma Rainiers. They are managed by John Russell. Tacoma 38-35 in the second half, 71-77 overall. Ryan Bliss will lead things off. He plays second base. The shortstop is Leo Rivas. He'll bat second. Andy Ibanez will hit third. He's the DH. Patrick Wisdom in his 35 homers this year is at third base. He's in the cleanup spot. Connor Joe is the 5-hitter. He'll play first base. The right fielder batting sixth is Nolan Jones. Stuart Fairchild is the center fielder. He bats seventh. Willie McIver will do the catching. He bats eighth. And Miles Mastroboni is in left field and batting ninth. Top third for Tacoma, Bliss, Rivas, and Ibanez. The middle third, Wisdom, Joe, and Jones. The bottom third, Fairchild, McIver, and Mastroboni. And on the mound, it's a familiar face. Nolan Kingham, the 30-year-old, gets the start. Lives in nearby Georgetown, Texas, just up the road from this ballpark. Was with the Express earlier in the season. Went up, was with the Rangers for a short stint. Was DFA'd, claimed by the Seattle Mariners. And so he went straight to Tacoma. He's not on the 40-man roster anymore, but he is still with these Rainiers, and he'll take the baseball tonight. Now we'll look at the starting lineup for your Round Rock Express, AAA affiliate of the Texas Rangers. This lineup written out by first-year skipper Kyle Moore. He's got his boys playing some great baseball right now, 41-32 in the second half, 72-76 overall. Cam Colley, fresh off his Round Rock Express MVP award he just received prior to tonight's game. He'll lead things off and play third base. Sebastian Walcott has arrived. The 20-year-old will DH tonight in his AAA debut and bat second. Michael Hellman's the left fielder batting third. Logan O'Hoppe does the catching. He's in the cleanup spot. John Taylor's at first base and batting fifth. Aaron Zavala, the right fielder, he hits sixth. Gabriel Rodriguez, the shortstop, bats seventh. Orlando Martinez is in center field. He'll hit eighth. And Franier Chavez plays second base and bats ninth. Top third for Round Rock, Colley, Walcott, and Hellman. Middle third, O'Hoppe, Taylor, and Zavala. The bottom third tonight, it's Rodriguez, Martinez, and Chavez. And on the mound for the Express, well, it will be a bullpen game. Winston Santos was scratched about 10 minutes ago. So tonight, it'll be the right-hander, Joe Ross, to take the mound. Ross, 6'4", 240 pounds, the 33-year-old from Berkeley, California. We have seen him already in this series as Round Rock will try and figure out what they're going to do the next 2 days. Now, the Express were also scheduled for a bullpen game tomorrow, but this will obviously change things. But last time we saw Ross, that was 2 days ago against Tacoma, inning in two-thirds of scoreless baseball. He struck out four. Round Rock has taken the field. We'll go ahead and take a break. Should be a fun Saturday night here at Del Diamond. We're so glad you're with us. Round Rock and Tacoma, it's coming up next right here on Sports Radio AM 1300 The Zone and the free iHeartRadio app.
1: 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Reach for the